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14: Bob Bardas, attorney, broadcaster, searching for a way to tap into the hidden strength of the music that all humans have. Then, an accidental overdose of frequency modulation alters his body chemistry and triggers an alter ego, Bardicus. And now, when Bob Bardas grows angry or outraged, a startling metamorphosis occurs.
15: Don't make me angry. You wouldn't like me when I'm angry.
14: The alter ego Bardicus is driven by rage and a desire to play metal music, and he must let the world hear the music until he can find a way to control the raging spirit that dwells within him.

Pushing forward back, Metal Nation. Sometimes we wish we could push time back. Sometimes we wish we could take things back. I have to look forward. And part of the show and the mission that I have here, bringing metal to the masses, playing angry music therapy, introducing you to bands you've never heard of, or playing songs you are not familiar with, even though you have known the artists for years or even decades. We are now at the point where it's one of my favorite shows of the year, and also one of the most depressing shows of the year. Always the second week of May. I have been doing this now since 2000. I've been doing radio for over 10 years, since 2014. Well, pushing forward back. We're pushing 12 years now I've been doing radio. But during the pandemic, I expanded upon my talk shows from doing NASCAR, working with ESPN New Hampshire Radio, to doing a variety of shows from the courtroom to the community, legal-based shows, mental health-based shows, a lot of stuff in there over the years. But the point during the pandemic was when I expanded upon my music shows because people weren't coming to the radio studio and what do you want to talk about? And I have shut off the world news and the social media in 2020 and my mental health is dramatically better because of it. But today, I take great pride in either commemorating, as you may look at it, or perhaps introducing the listening audience to two vocalists that meant a lot to me, Chris Cornell and Ronnie James Dio. Today's show is nothing but about them, their career, their catalog. That's why it's one of the shows that I look forward to, because they meant so much to me. I want to play an hour of music, commercial-free, solely from their catalog. An hour of Cornell, an hour of Dio. But it is also a depressing show for me, going, this is what the world has lost. We are no longer getting albums or material from either one of these super talented artists. And at the same time, I have to throw a little anger in there because I look at what commercial rock radio stations have failed to give us, to play for us, to showcase for us. And I'll be damned if I'm going to follow suit with WSMN, being the owner of the station. There is no way I am not playing these artists. Because, well, the tabloid says I should play this, and the metric says I should play that, and people want to hear Crazy Train again, and people want to hear Highway to Hell again for the 10th time today. Never mind the 10 times we're going to play it tomorrow. So some of these songs, I'm willing to bet you've never heard of. Some of them you may have, and I'm pleased with that. So I take pride in saying perhaps I'm going to introduce a listener to Chris Cornell or to Ronnie James Dio, or for those that obviously know the artists, you may hear something you are unfamiliar with. So we're almost going to play a couple of ballads today. I know that is extremely uncharacteristic for the Bardicus show, but I want to showcase the vocal range, talent, and catalog of the respective artists. Chris Cornell and Ronnie James Dio, both born in July. Both passed away 2 days apart, but several years apart. So we'll talk about Ronnie James Dio some more in the second hour. And remember, Ronnie James Dio, born in Portsmouth, New Hampshire, July 10th, 1942. Left us on May 16th of 2010 at the age of 67. We'll talk about him with his band Elf, Rainbow, Dio, Black Sabbath, Heaven and Hell, solo work. That's the second hour.
First hour, Chris Cornell, born July 20th, 1964. Left us at the age of 52 on May 18th of 2017. 9 years ago, we lost Chris Cornell. We're going to showcase his career. A little bit of Temple of the Dog, where Chris Cornell is doing forming Soundgarden. We lose Andrew Wood of the band Mother Love Bone. Some of the Seattle musicians get together for a concert to remember Andrew Wood. And you have Stone Gossard and an unknown Eddie Vedder at the time got to meet. And subsequently, Pearl Jam is born out of that Temple of the Dog album. Soundgarden, or Chris Cornell, goes on and works with Soundgarden. Eventually Audio Slave, changing of the guard a little bit with the vocalist, members of Rage Against the Machine forming Audio Slave, as well as Chris Cornell's solo work. So you're going to get two from Temple of the Dog, two from Soundgarden, two from Audio Slave, and then a couple of Chris Cornell solo covers doing some work with or covering the works of John Lennon, Led Zeppelin, Santana, a little bit of surprise in there for you. And then we'll get going with some Dio in the second hour. So today we are commemorating Cornell and Dio, two special vocalists for me, Barticus. Let's take you back to the Temple of the Dog album. It is Wooden Jesus. I am Barticus. It's WSMN.

from Soundgarden's Bad Motor Finger album. That was Room a Thousand Years Wide, Face Pollution before that. And now two from Audioslave, showcasing the career of Chris Cornell, passing away on May 18th of 2017. I am Barticus. It's WSMN.

Seasons from Chris Cornell, showcasing his career as we commemorate the ninth year since we lost Chris Cornell on May 18th of 2017. I do my annual show looking at his career and his catalog, and I do the same with Ronnie James Dio, who passed away on May 16th of 2010. We'll do some Dio in the second hour of the Bartikas show. And now, probably the only time of the year that on the Bartikas show, I deviate from hard rock and metal and incorporate a few slow songs, a few ballads, but it's solely for this gentleman, Chris Cornell. We're going to give you cover songs. Got some John Lennon. Got a surprise in there, as well as a Led Zeppelin cover. It's Chris Cornell with Thank You.

0: 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Really, I appreciate it.
1: This is a good Easter song, this next one.

Chris Cornell covering Michael Jackson's Billie Jean as we commemorate Chris Cornell's career here on WSMN 1590 AM 95.3 FM Nashua, New Hampshire, and I am Barticus. We're going to do a little Dio showcasing his career coming up shortly, but I need a few more from Chris Cornell. Again, as we discuss, as I do each and every May, Chris Cornell, born in July of 64, passed away May 18th of 2017. Ronnie James Dio, born in July, see the parallels, 1942, and Ronnie James Dio passes away May 16th of 2010, being born in Portsmouth, New Hampshire. All right, I got two more from Chris Cornell, then we'll focus on Ronnie James Dio. Give you another cover song and a collaboration. This is Santana, Chris Cornell, doing Zeppelin.

Chris Cornell with Zach Brown. That's going to conclude the Chris Cornell commemorative portion of the program. If you're just joining us, every year, second week of May, I do a show entirely dedicated to the catalog of Chris Cornell with his 14 albums, along with a commemoration to Ronnie James Dio, born in Portsmouth, New Hampshire, and the 20 albums that he gave us. Both of them, Chris Cornell and Ronnie James Dio, passing away on May 16th and May 18th, respectively, in 2010 and 2017. So every May, I do a show talking about their career and introducing you to some material you may be unfamiliar with from their respective catalog. Some of the greatest vocalists in history, in my opinion. And we can argue who's in the top five, who's in the top six. You know I'm going Robert Plant, in no particular order. Robert Plant, Bruce Dickinson, Rob Halford, Jeff Tate, Cornell, and Dio are in those discussions, and we can add a few more. And that's the whole point. We can play about them, or we don't have to argue about them. We can just play them. All right, we're going to go all the way for the next hour, commercial free, listening to Ronnie James Dio, who started as a trumpet player as a young boy in upstate New York, formed a number of bands, but got his start with the band Elf, then went into Rainbow, did three albums with them, did 10 albums as a soloist in the band Dio, three albums with Black Sabbath, one under the name Heaven and Hell. So let's go to probably where we know him or got his commercial start with Rainbow. Then we're going to take a quick trip back in time. Well, you know what? I'll do them chronologically. You know what? Let's make it easy. I'll do it chronologically. This is going to be an unusual sound for you, but you got to remember, this is like 1970 bell bottoms. And if you look at the album cover, it's Ronnie James Dio with some actor's clay that he has morphed around his face to form an elf. And this is his song, Gambler, Gambler. It's WSMN. I am Barticus.

from Ronnie James Dio, start with Elf. And then he partnered up with Ritchie Blackmore, who has recently left Deep Purple here at this time in the 70s, and does three albums with Rainbow. We'll give you Kill the King off Long Live Rock and Roll into one of my favorite Rainbow albums, Rising, with the song Stargazer. I am Bartikas. It's WSMN.

Stargazer from Rainbow. We've got Ronnie James Dio passing away May 16th of 2010, giving us 20 albums in his catalog. Couple of songs from Rainbow right there. We'll give you a couple of songs from his time with Black Sabbath. Ozzy is out at this time, and Tony Iommi invites Ronnie James Dio to join Black Sabbath. And when Dio shows up at his house, at Iommi's house, Iommi plays the riff, and the two of them write this very first song together. It is Children of the Sea off the Heaven and Hell album. Special show commemorating Chris Cornell and Ronnie James Dio. I am Bardicus. It's WSMN.

off the Killing the Dragon album. It's Push from Ronnie James Dio. Guitarist on that album, Doug Aldrich, that we know from Whitesnake, among other bands. And here we're going to have Ronnie James Dio, accompanied by Yngwie Malmsteen on guitar, as we gave you a cover song and a couple of cover songs for Chris Cornell as we commemorated his career in the first hour and showcasing Ronnie James Dio's career in the second hour, both of them passing away the second week of May. Here on my annual show, showcasing two vocalists, two great vocalists, and two vocalists that had a significant impact on myself. And in my opinion, do not get enough radio play on commercial rock radio. So I will do it for them here on the Bartica Show on WSMN. Yngwie with Ronnie James Dio, cover song for Aerosmith. It's WSMN.

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was in the year of our Lord 1855. The snow lay thick, far and wide. 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
0: And these are days we were supposed to be in school.
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0: This is called acapella music.
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0: Okay, let me give you a brief example.
1: Сейчас я вам пример покажу этой музыки.
0: Okay. Where we do it? You know, as if there's a piano on every street corner in New York.
1: Вы знаете, как будто в Нью-Йорке на каждом углу рояль стоит. 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

0: What's your
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1: Okay. That's enough of that. Do the song. Ole. Hey, put on Ole. Ole, test.
2: On the song? Yeah.
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1: USA Radio News, I'm Anthony Lucero. President Trump returned to the United States after a summit with Xi Jinping in Beijing, saying Taiwan was a major focus of those talks. He spoke aboard Air Force One.
2: They just not want to see a fight for independence because that would be a very strong confrontation. And I heard him out.
3: Are you going to stick to work?
2: No, I didn't make a comment on what I heard about.
1: The president has not yet made a final decision on the future U.S. arms sales to Taiwan. Secretary of State Marco Rubio says the U.S. must protect its technological edge in artificial intelligence and semiconductors, warning against expanding sales of advanced chips to China. Rubio stressed national security risks tied to supply chain dominance and potential reverse engineering. Gas prices could fall as cracks in OPEC may reshape global oil markets.
4: Gasoline prices may ease if pressure inside the Organization of Petroleum Exporting Countries, or OPEC, continues to grow, with some analysts suggesting the group could weaken or even break apart over time. Experts say moves by members like the United Arab Emirates to expand production outside quota limits could increase global supply and push prices lower. Still others caution OPEC remains influential and coordinated, meaning any changes could bring more volatility rather than a smooth drop in prices. Ron Warner, USA Radio News.
1: Starbucks says they're not done cutting jobs.
5: The company confirmed that the 300 U.S. corporate cuts announced are only the beginning. According to numerous reports, Starbucks is now reviewing its international corporate and support teams, a move that could lead to additional job reductions overseas. The company says the restructuring is part of a broader effort to streamline operations after several rounds of cuts in 2025. I'm Monica Nelson.
6: At the closing bell, the Dow Jones Industrial Average lost 537 points. The S&P 500 fell by 92 points. The NASDAQ dropped by 410 points. I'm Levon Putney.
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1: A judge has denied Scott Peterson's latest bid to overturn his murder convictions.
8: In a 116-page decision, a San Mateo County, California Superior Court judge shot down all 14 of Peterson's claims. This was Peterson's third attempt to challenge his conviction for the 2002 murders of his wife, Lacey, and their unborn son. Peterson filed his latest petition in August. His defense team vows to challenge the ruling. John Summers, USA Radio News.
1: 39-year-old Neil Wing of Waterville, Maine, has been sentenced to 21 years in federal prison, followed by 3 years of supervised release after attempting to transfer obscene material to a minor in an undercover online sting. Prosecutors say he communicated on Kick with an officer posing as a 12-year-old girl and sent explicit material during the exchange. Beef prices remain elevated as consumer demand holds steady despite higher costs. Dr. Glenn Tonser is a professor at Kansas State University. He spoke with RFD-TV.
9: Grocery store demand for meat in April was up on 6 of the 8 categories we track, specifically to beef, ribeye steak, and ground beef. The willingness to pay numbers were higher than they were in March.
1: Industry data shows tight cattle supplies driving continued strength in the beef market. Pork and chicken are offering some relief at the grocery store as buyers shift towards lower-cost proteins. Beef remains the main driver of higher overall meat prices nationwide. For USA Radio News, I'm Anthony Lucero.
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3: Hi, this is Sid Mark with more of the May Sounds of Frank Sinatra and the Legend Continues. And this week we visit with our friends and family with our remembrances of Mr. Sinatra. And as always, we have the musical. In this week's Sounds of Sinatra, my name is Sid Mark, and you're invited.

0: Ladies and gentlemen, Frank Sinatra and Sid Mark.
1: And again, we bid you welcome with more of the May Sounds of Frank Sinatra. And of course, our very special remembrances this week. Our thought of Mr. Sinatra and the family on this, the anniversary of his passing. We'll have his friends, we'll have family, we'll have members of our audience, and of course, you and me who wanted it all. And we get started right after this. And again, welcome to the May Sounds of Frank Sinatra, and the legend continues. Indeed it does. And of course, we'll include some special people, and as always, the music. As a matter of fact, I was just recalling my visit with Mr. Sinatra back in 1979 at the Waldorf Towers. And Frank said to me, just how many years would you like to do this? And I said to Mr. Sinatra, more importantly, how many years would you like me to do this? He said and thought for a moment, he said, well, can we shoot for 50 if you'd like to do that? I said, I'd love it. Well, we shot for 50 and made it. My next promise came to Frank Jr., who said, why don't you try for 60 years? And we've already reached that. As a matter of fact, well, now we've reached 65. So how do we keep the music playing? Well, I was thinking back to Frank when we were reflecting and sitting around the Waldorf Towers, having some tea and some Jack. And you can figure out who was having what. And he was reminiscing about when he reached the big 5-0. And now I find myself in that same area as I've reached the autumn of my years.
2: Ah, yes, 50. September. Father time with a frost warning. My leaves are turning. How green they were and how bright they are. And oh, how wonderful my love affair with life.

As Frank said in Vegas any number of times, it was a mess of good years. And we celebrate all of those years with Frank and Friends and Music right after this. For all of you who love to cook Italian, here's a mouthwatering message from Cento.

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1: 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Sunday, June 7th, Ocean Grove, New Jersey. It's the Sinatra Celebration Concert Event starring Zach Alexander and the Swingadelic Big Band, performing all of Frank's hottest hits. Showtime is 3 p.m. at the Jersey Shore Arts Center in the Playa Theater. I'll be there too, hosting the event and celebrating the sounds of Sinatra. Also featured are guest speakers and music historians Chuck Granata and Professor Dana Pullen with their tribute to Nelson Riddle. For tickets, email sinatracircle@gmail.com. That's sinatracircle@gmail.com, and the ticket link and information will be sent directly to you. 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

0: Francis Albert, written by Peter Allen, Carol Bear Sager, 1979 trilogy. The arrangement by Don Costa, and it's a three-act play. And we've been fortunate to have a front row seat. Well, front row seat, how about Radio City Music Hall, March the 1st, 1994. And give a listen to this guy's swagger for all of us in this introduction to Frank Sinatra at the Grammys.
1: The term legend describes a person whose accomplishments transcend the ordinary. In 1989, the Recording Academy established a special award to recognize those legendary artists. And tonight, the Grammy Legend Award will be presented to a man whose entire life defines the word entertainer. And now, ladies and gentlemen, to make the presentation, please give a welcome, and you people in the gospel group, brace yourselves. He's back by popular demand. Please welcome Bono.
2: Rock and roll people love Frank Sinatra because Frank Sinatra has got what we want. Swagger and attitude. He's big on attitude. Serious attitude. Bad attitude. Frank's the chairman of the bad. There he is. Rock and roll plays at being tough, but this guy, well, he's the boss. The boss of bosses. The man. The big bang of pop. I'm not going to mess with him. Are you? Who's this guy that every city in America wants to claim as their own? This painter who lives in the desert. This first-rate, first-take actor. This singer who makes other men poets. Boxing clever with every word. Talking like America. Fast, straight up, in headlines. Coming through with the big shtick. The aside, the quiet compliment. Good cop, bad cop, all in the same breath. You know his story, 'cause it's your story. Frank walks like America, cocksure. It's 1945, and the U.S. cavalry are trying to get their asses out of Europe, but they never really do. They're part of another kind of invasion, AFR, American Forces Radio, broadcasting a music that'll curl the stiff upper lip of England and the rest of the world, paving the way for rock and roll with jazz, Duke Ellington, the big band, Tommy Dorsey, and right out in front, Frank Sinatra, his voice tight as a fist, opening at the end of a bar, not on the beat, over it, playing with it, splitting it, like a jazz man, like Miles Davis, turning on the right phrase in the right song, which is where he lives, where he lets go, where he reveals himself. His songs are his home, and he lets you in. But you know, to sing like that, you gotta have lost a couple of fights. To know tenderness and romance, you gotta have had your heart broken. People say Frank hasn't talked to the press. They want to know how he is, what's on his mind. But you know, Sinatra's out there more nights than most punk bands, selling his story through the songs, telling and articulating the choice of those songs. Private thoughts on a public address system, generous. This is the conundrum of Frank Sinatra. Left and right brain hardly talking. Boxer and painter. Actor and singer. Lover and father. Bandman and loner. Troubleshooter and troublemaker. The champ who would rather show you his scars than his medals. He may be putty in Barbara's hands, but I'm not going to mess with him. Are you? Ladies and gentlemen, are you ready to welcome a man heavier than the Empire State, more connected than the Twin Towers, as recognizable as the Statue of Liberty and living proof that God is a Catholic? Will you welcome the King of New York City, Francis Albert Sinatra?

0: That, of course, was Bono, and then Frank doing New York, New York. That never really happened. The Bono certainly did, but for whatever reason, they decided that Frank wasn't in good form, and they went to a commercial. I would say as recently as days ago, had the opportunity to see that again, and Frank was emotional. He introduced Barbara. He was ready to sing, but of course, as he said, there's no orchestra up here. But it's a treasure that, we all should have and all should remember, the Lifetime Achievement Award for Francis Albert Sinatra. My name is Sid Mark, and we have much more from some friends. Noel Coward stands by, as do some people I think you'll recognize, Stevie Lawrence, among others. Sounds of Sinatra continue right after this.
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0: And back we are, our special tribute to Francis Albert, The Sounds of Sinatra. My name is Sid Mark. Having had the pleasure of hanging around with Frank a wee bit, I've seen him in the presence of presidents and kings and queens, and just as comfortable with the guys on the corner as well. But one thing that Frank always had a little difficulty with was flattery.
3: You know, I get exposed to a certain amount of flattery, and it gets me right here. Yeah. Honest criticism, fine. Honest and rough, okay. Sincere praise, bueno.
0: Ladies and gentlemen, Noel Coward.
4: Your Serene Highnesses, Your Excellencies, ladies and gentlemen, I'm very happy to have been asked to appear briefly tonight in aid of this most important charity, and I'm particularly proud to have the opportunity of introducing to you a man who, in my opinion, is one of the great artists of our time. As an actor, his taste is impeccable. And in all the varied and different parts I've seen him play, I've never yet known him strike a false note. As a singer of songs, we all know he has brought happiness to millions of people all over the world. Not only because of his light, charming voice and his incomparable technique, but because when he sings from his heart. Vos altes, serezinim, excellence, mesdames et messieurs, j'ai l'honneur à vous présenter mon vieil ami, Frank Sinatra.

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I love you too. Rodgers and Hart. Rodgers and Hart. This is perfect between you and me because each year when we come by, this applies to us. Love you too. It seems we stood and we talked just like this once before.

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And so it seems that we have met

0: Thank you. Thank you. Thank you very much.
1: Francis Albert at his very happiest on stage, Dallas, Texas, 1987. Where or when? And maybe this time. I think the thing that I miss the most is hanging out with Frank. And it was always interesting when you were either backstage or fortunately invited to maybe Frank's home to see some of the friends, because they were all kinds of people. Frank always made you feel very much at home. He was the perfect gentleman, the first one up when a lady would approach the table. But the people who were friends of Frank Sinatra's, and that's an interesting definition, included people like Steve Lawrence and Edie Gourmet and Angie, who you hear on the program, and Robert Wagner and alike. And they always have such great stories. As a matter of fact, Steve Lawrence is here in a moment to tell you one of his.
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0: ladies and gentlemen, Steve Lawrence.
1: He is the only artist that's been now over five decades who is recognizable in every area in the world with the same degree of passion and emotion that he is greeted in Newark, New Jersey. He is met and greeted that way in Norway, or in Frankfurt, Germany, or in Dublin, Ireland, or in Sydney, Australia, in Tokyo, Japan, in Chicago, in New York, Florida, Los Angeles, in Milan, Italy. It doesn't matter where in the world Frank Sinatra is, he gets the same reaction from that adoring and adulating audience, because he's been a part of their lives for all those decades. Frank Sinatra, the 40s, starting at the 40s. So if you look at like 50 years of music that he's been contributing, he's been a part of so many lives out there. You know, a couple that were necking in Mulholland Drive in California, or in somewhere in Sweden. They fell in love to Frank Sinatra and his songs and his music. He is the owner of the largest and most successful library in American popular music, not only in the compositions of the songs and the American composers like Irving Berlin and Gershwin and Porter and Rodgers and Hart and Sammy Kahn and Julie Stein and Jerome Kern, and the list is endless. It goes on. But in addition to that, the orchestrators like Nelson Riddle, Don Costa, Billy May, Billy Byers, I'm sure I'm leaving out a ton of people. But they all, that marriage of orchestrators and songwriters and material, he is the proud owner of the biggest, the largest, and most successful library in American music. And just to listen to him singing it live is a treat.

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4: And we're still in New York, and the year is 1979, and our conversation somehow turned to an artist's preparation. And Frank always felt there's absolutely no reason you should go on stage and, as they call it, throw it away.
2: Oh, I agree wholeheartedly about that. I don't care whether you're doing a film, a nightclub performance, or a benefit, particularly a benefit where people do, you know, we do a lot of them, and I've seen performers who shall be nameless, of course, who just go on and just kind of throw it away, and I don't understand that, because I figure if you're going to go to bat at all, you should try to hit the home run every time you get there. But if you don't have that attitude, you're never going to do that, and you won't do it in your other work either.
4: Frank, I hope you understand this next group of questions, because in interviews that we've done together, and I treasure our friendship as much as I do my family, we talk about integrity and we talked about performance, and somewhere along the line, in as much as we certainly can't cover 40 years in even an hour, somewhere along the line there has always been a question in my mind as to what happened during the Columbia years. I was in my formative years at that time, too. I wasn't certainly broadcasting. But I have record sessions written down that took me weeks and months to go through all of these and certainly won't even touch on them. But one that comes to mind was March 27th, 1951, where on the very same date was recorded an incredible I'm a Fool to Want You, and your friend Sylvia Sims tells me, to her way of thinking, it's the very best thing you've ever done. It was a one take. And then on the same session, Mama Will Bark. Now, what was the conflict there? What was going on?
2: Well, the it was a kind of an inner company problem in the fact that the company put Mitch Miller in charge of the popular recording side of the company of Columbia Records, and he was leaning towards something else. I don't know exactly where he was going. But we certainly weren't making it at the time, because the kind of stuff he wanted to do was the so-called Mama Will Bark. And I thought, well, I'll play the game with him for a while and see what happens. And of course, it was ridiculous, you know. The whole thing was a kind of a whim. I did it as a whim anyway. After that, I said to Manny Sachs, who was then the head of the company, I said, I just don't want to work anymore. If I have to work with this man and do this kind of material, I just don't want to work anymore. And then I got a release and stayed out of the record business for a while during that period, and finally decided, that was after that, I don't know, 16 months or something, that I just almost didn't do anything. I just decided to go away and just be by myself. I think I was tired and I was kind of worn out with the changes in the attitude of the kind of entertainment that was coming on the scene. And I think I just really wanted to lay back and sit in the bullpen and see what happens for a while. And then, of course, when I decided to come back to work is when we went to Capitol, and then did Eternity, and went back to work is all I did. I didn't retire, I just went back to work.

0: USA Radio News, I'm Jim Rinaldi. Authorities have broken up a human trafficking ring that allegedly operated out of central and southern New Jersey. Attorney General Jennifer Davenport says 13 New Jersey residents are under arrest and face human trafficking, racketeering, and other charges.
1: Our message is simple. Human trafficking is a crime, and those who engage in it in New Jersey will be brought to justice. To all victims and survivors, we are committing to ensuring your safety and supporting your recovery.
0: Authorities say the ringleaders allegedly made women they employed engage in prostitution with money they made paid to the ring in exchange for the ringleaders paying for their housing and food. Some of the operation was allegedly run out of a hotel in Maple Shade. A dozen hospital employees in the Netherlands are under a six-week quarantine due to a breach in antivirus protocol.
2: The incident occurred last week when Radboud University Medical Center admitted a patient infected with hantavirus, linked to an outbreak on the MV Hondius luxury cruise ship. Officials found the patient's blood and urine were not processed under the strictest protocols required for this specific strain. Now the 12 employees go in preventive quarantine as a precaution. John Summers, USA Radio News.
0: Turning Point USA has postponed the University of Washington event after the fatal stabbing of a transgender student in off-campus housing, with organizers citing safety concerns and a surge of threats as tensions rise on campus and investigators continue the homicide probe, according to multiple reports. The suspect in the deadly shooting of two Israeli embassy staffers in Washington, D.C. last year may face the death penalty if convicted. Elias Rodriguez stands accused of gunning down a young couple outside the Capitol Jewish Museum. The Justice Department says Friday they'll seek the death sentence. Rodriguez has pled not guilty to 13 counts, including hate crime, murder, and terrorism charges. From America's News Network, USA Radio News.
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0: And again, welcome. It's hour number two. It's The Sounds of Sinatra. My name is Sid Mark. Our tribute to Francis Hubbard continues. I would guess the question most asked of me is, do you really know Frank Sinatra? And when I read all of these books and I hear all of these various programs and I know that these folks have never spent a quality moment with Mr. S., I find it somewhat offensive. But we did have quality time and we did have many sit-downs, and some were recorded. I think you'll enjoy this one, sitting with Mr. S. and asking him how he wanted to be remembered as a husband and as a father and as a grandfather.
1: Well, the first one isn't too difficult to answer because being a husband, let's start with that. I tried to be as good a husband as I possibly could be. It didn't always work, but those things happened. But I had as much love and still have as much love for every one of my mates that is possible to have. And secondly, as a father, I may have been too much of a father from time to time. Not that my kids are spoiled, but I was so crazy about them all the time that I guess I just crowded them a lot, but they kind of loved it, and so did I. So there was no problem. They turned out to be great children. All three of them are great kids. And being a grandfather is something that's very difficult to explain. I've had people who tried to explain it to me before we had our grandchildren, and I nodded my head like everybody else does and said, sure. And but then when it happened to me, I was really knocked out. I can't tell you how much of a thrill it is each time I'm with the children, or even when I speak to them on the phone, the little ones, with AJ and Amanda. And they're little people now, and they understand, and they know who I am and what I do, and they've seen films now on television, and I think they understand much more than they did a year ago, obviously. And I wish we have, I hope it turns out that we have about 15 grandchildren. First of all, I wish I'd had more children.
0: And of course, the most important question of all, Frank Sinatra's legacy as an entertainer.
1: Well, I was saving that. I just feel that every time I went to bat to do something in my work, I wanted it to be the best. It didn't always happen because there were frailties of human nature with maybe a bad throat or a little bit being a little impatient on a recording session and saying, okay, let's press it anyway. But what I've been trying to do all these years is to take popular singing and make it an art, because I believe that popular singing is an art all by itself. And even today, with the new kind of music, they are trying to make an art out of what they do. And I just hope that if I leave anything behind, it might be the fact that I tried constantly to have taste in what I did. I tried to pick the best material, tried to enunciate the words so that the listener would know what I was saying, and that I understood the lyrics before they even hear them, and that it might continue with other kids as they grow older now. Singers in the business maybe might catch on to some of those things. I hope they do. It'll be a nice thing for me to remember.

just hear her say hello. I swear to goodness, you can't resist her. Sorry for you,

0: Frank Sinatra, one for each of the children, Frankie and Tina and daughter Nancy. We continue with more of our tribute to Mr. S, and let's just, if we can, take a brief look at some of the major movies, a few of the awards, and more from Frank Sinatra, Martin Scorsese, and others right after this.
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0: Tom, that's a clever opening. Ladies and gentlemen, I'm deeply thrilled and very moved. And I really, really don't know what to say because this is a whole new kind of thing, you know, like song and dance man type stuff. And I'm terribly pleased. And if I start thanking everybody, I'll do a one-reeler up here, so I better not. And I'd just like to say, however, that they're doing a lot of songs here tonight, but somebody asked me.
1: I love you, though. Thank you very much. I'm absolutely thrilled. Thank you.

0: And now we continue with more from Frank Jr. And this is the title tune from Frank's most recent CD called That Face. And also something from 1982, and that would be Fortune in Dreams. Sounds of Sinatra continue right after this.
1: If you suffer from COPD symptoms like shortness of breath and fatigue, where do you turn? 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

0: a tune that maybe we should play more often than Mother's Day. That is Heart of the Mother, Corte de Mama by my dear friend Morgana King. It's Frank Sinatra, it's Mother's Day, and we continue right after this.
1: Hi, it's Brian Mark with news of a concert event that you won't want to miss. Sunday, June 7th, Ocean Grove, New Jersey. It's the Sinatra Celebration Concert Event starring Zach Alexander and the Swingadelic Big Band, performing all of Frank's hottest hits. Showtime is 3 p.m. at the Jersey Shore Arts Center in the Playa Theater. I'll be there too, hosting the event and celebrating the sounds of Sinatra. Also featured are guest speakers and music historians Chuck Granata and Professor Dana Pullen with their tribute to Nelson Riddle. For tickets, email SinatraCircle@gmail.com. That's SinatraCircle@gmail.com, and the ticket link and information will be sent directly to you. So join me on June 7th for the big concert in Ocean Grove, New Jersey, and I look forward to seeing you there.
2: And back we are to the sounds of Sinatra, and no matter when we had conversation, if the topic was politics or our family or theater or world events, it always got around to the music. Now, Trilogy was just about to be released. I had my advanced copy and wondered why Frank Sinatra did not record the entire version of MacArthur Park.

0: Well, I wouldn't attempt MacArthur Park because it's not the kind of material that I dig. Let me put it to you that way. It's a strange piece of material, but I understand Jimmy Webb. For some reason, by the way, to digress, he's disappeared. I talk to him from time to time, but you can't sit the boy down to write anything. I mean, when a guy his age, when he was young and he wrote By the Time I Get to Phoenix, I thought this man was going to be one of the great American writers that ever happened in the history of music in this country. And I wish he would sit down and stay with that kind of thing that he did, you know. Now, we've recorded in the front part of MacArthur Park. But I wouldn't do the entire thing, you know. It was kind of a joke, and yet it wasn't. I was serious. When we recorded the verse of Stardust, I was so weary of hearing Stardust for so many years, I said, the verse is so pretty, let's just do the verse, which of course became the big joke in the music business. And then one day I ran into to Carmichael in Palm Springs in a restaurant, and he said to me, gee, said, I heard your record of Stardust and it's great. I don't think he ever heard the fact that we didn't do the chorus. It's just amazing that he just never heard it.
1: People call and they say, if you're going to play the whole thing, why do I, you know, what, your pride, why are you cutting that off? Where's the rest of the tune?

0: Folks, I wish you everything in the world that you've been thinking about having for yourself. 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And I thank you for being behind me in almost anything I've done in my life as a performer. I love you very much. Bless you. Salute, and may the last voice you hear be mine.
1: Francis Albert Sinatra, I made you a promise. I intend to keep it. Ladies and gentlemen, the sounds of Sinatra next week. My name is Sid Mark. Sleep warm.

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2: USA Radio News, I'm Jim Rinaldi. A judge has denied Scott Peterson's latest bid to overturn his murder convictions.
3: In a 116-page decision, a San Mateo

0: Thursday, killing all four people on board and igniting a wildfire that expanded to 150 acres.
1: The fact that it apparently went down in rugged terrain and it burned will make the investigation more challenging, particularly the mechanical aspects of it. So this is going to be a complex investigation for the NTSB and the FAA people on the scene.
0: Former NTSB investigator Alan Deal speaking with KOAT. Anthony Lucero, USA Radio News.
2: U.S. Border Patrol Chief Mike Banks has resigned abruptly in a move tied to ongoing immigration policy changes under the Trump administration, marking another leadership shakeup at the Department of Homeland Security, as officials say the transition is part of broader organizational shifts. The first sentence of Iran's latest peace proposal is being called, quote, unacceptable by President Trump. He said Iran has reversed course on scaling back its nuclear program. The president has said the initial sentence was problematic because Iran had previously agreed to halt all nuclear activities. From America's News Network, USA Radio News.
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6: Mark James, Davey Hamilton with a recap of the Sanzio Grand Prix at the Indianapolis Motor Speedway to kick off the month of May. And Davey, Alex Palou looked like he was going to try to run off and hide early. Now, there was an opening lap incident involving Scott Dixon, Felix Rosenquist, Kyle Collette, and others. But it was other cautions later, one especially involving Alexander Rossi, that really changed the fortunes for Kyle Kirkwood and Alex Palou.
7: Yeah, two cars that didn't make that pit stop. They put them in the back of the field, Mark. Everybody had pitted but those two. And what happens? Cycles to the back. They both did a really good job by recuperating from that, recovering from that. But, man, just ruined their day.
6: And late in the race, it became a battle between Christian Lundgaard and David Malukas, and Christian Lundgaard made a strong run in the north end.
7: Yeah, he made a pass where nobody makes passes. On the outside of turn four, he stuck it in there, he hung it in there, and he stuck with that pass, and what an outstanding move. I mean, that was the move of the race for sure.
6: He has strung together top five finishes throughout the last five races where he's competed here at the Indianapolis Motor Speedway on the road course. So needless to say, he was a very happy driver once he got to victory lane.
8: I knew it was my only chance. I had to do it as soon as possible. We weren't really very good on outlaps. So I was honestly a little shocked that we got that close at that time. Obviously, I think it was Grosjean that was ahead of us at the time. And yeah, it just feels good. And obviously, kudos to him and Graham.
6: Malukas had to fend off a charge from Graham Rahal late in the race. He did hold on to the second spot, a good finish for him. Graham Rahal with his second podium of the year. Joseph Newgarden, Alex Palou did soldier back, Davey, to complete the top five.
7: Yeah, Kevin, that points lead as well. He actually gained points coming out of this race.
6: 27-point lead over Kyle Kirkwood for Alex Palou. Again, Christian Lundgaard the winner. David Malukas finishes second. Graham Rahal finishes third. Joseph Newgarden fourth. And Alex Palou is fifth at the Sanzio Grand Prix. Now stay tuned for the greatest spectacle in racing.
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9: 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If you've got a question, a problem, a noise, a smell, a vibration, a dashboard light blinking at you like a Christmas tree gone bad, can you say that as we head into summer? You give me a call. We'll talk about it. You know, I was standing at the gas pump this week, and I caught myself. Because I do that. I still get out of the car and pump my own gas, and I know you can't do that in Jersey. Don't tell anybody. You know what? It's a bad habit I got into as a kid from misspent youth. And I caught myself doing something I haven't done in a while. I'm watching the numbers, not the gallons, the dollars. And you guys know what I mean, right? You're all there. We're all there. I was at the deli today and listening to the stories. And, you know, it's hard. You go to the supermarket, everything is 10 bucks. You go to the gas station, gas is $5-6 a gallon. That little display on the gas pump spins upward faster than your brain can process it. $50, $60, $75, and you're still not full. It's $128 the other day to fill the Suburban. I don't drive it a lot, and thank God, but holy smokes. And I realized Memorial Day is right around the corner, right? Summer driving season's about to come upon us. And you know what? Here we go again. And that's what I started thinking about it. Fuel prices are quietly becoming a story again here in America. You know, it's not screaming in the headlines yet. Yeah, you hear about it. Gas is up. And, you know, we're not panic buying toilet paper yet. But enough where everybody's noticing. And honestly, you can always tell when fuel prices rise because suddenly everybody becomes a fuel economy expert, which I've experienced, which I kind of love because I sort of stay quiet in the room and I listen to everybody tell everybody else how they can save gas, you know. The guy at the diner the other night was telling his I'm listening in the booth behind me, and the guy at the diner is saying, only buy gas after sunset. And you know, you listen to the neighbors, they're talking to each other, walking by the house, and turn the air conditioning off. Don't drive with air conditioning on, which I'm thinking it's April. How bad do you need the air conditioning anyway? You know, somebody online tells you to drive with one sneaker off because it reduces vehicle weight. Then there's the old timer who says, put a clothespin on the fuel line. I'll come back to that later. I'll tell you that answer later. Here's the thing. People focus on fuel prices when you should be focusing, and this is key, on fuel waste. The repair shop sees something every week most drivers don't notice. cars slowly become inefficient. There's a reason we as a repair shop, we road test every oil change. I don't know a lot of shops that do that. You know, the cars aren't broken. They're not dead. They're not sitting on the side of the road with smoke pouring out. They're just inefficient. You know, we had a vehicle in the shop this week, a late model SUV, nicer vehicle. Customer said to me, hey, Ron, the brakes don't feel right. The truck feels heavy. As a matter of fact, if you go out to my Instagram, Ron Ananian, or the Car Doctor Facebook account, you'll see we told you the story about the 2020 Denali with the bad wheel bearing. But there was more to it than the wheel bearing. It's what caused the wheel bearing failure. But his description came back to me with brakes pull and heavy. It didn't feel right. No check engine light, no warning message, no drama. Just he knew his truck after 6 years. It didn't feel right. And honestly, that sensation of how the vehicle feels is how that fuel economy problem starts. All the tires were low by 10 pounds. That was easy. 10 pounds. The air filter looked like it had been vacuuming out of the Mojave Desert. Now, he's a landscaper, so of course he's in a harsh environment, but still, the oil change was a little overdue, and the one front brake caliper was hanging up just enough to create drag. Now, it finally got to the point where that hung brake caliper actually boiled the grease out of the wheel bearing. The wheel bearing started to make noise, and then the caliper got so bad that the truck started to pull to the left. In the time it took for that to happen, that vehicle, in my mind, knowing, you know, regular driving, 15 to 18,000 miles a year, he probably lost 3 to 5 miles per gallon without even realizing it, because it's like driving with the brake on. And you see, that's the scary part, and that's what you don't know. You don't know what you don't know, Steve Etheridge of Opus always says. Fuel economy drops slowly. You don't notice it overnight. It's like gaining weight. You ever notice how you take your jacket off in the spring and you put it back on in the fall and somehow it shrunk in the closet? You know, how does that occur? Well, listen, there's no magic pill in the closet. I used to blame my wife. I'd say, what are you doing to me? She goes, no, it's not me, honey. It's too much pasta. You know, it's like gaining weight. You know, but you don't wake up on Tuesday morning and go, wow, where did 30 pounds come from? Cars work the same way. Half a mile per gallon here, 1 mile per gallon there. A little less rolling resistance, a little bit of brake drag, a little restricted airflow, and the next thing you know, the vehicle's drinking fuel like it owns the oil company. Modern cars, as good as they are really sensitive to maintenance. Years ago, I think cars tolerated neglect a little bit better. Spark plugs a little worn, still ran. Tires low, still drove okay. Today, everything is calculated and accounted for. Everything is related to the computer. Fuel trims, airflow, load calculations, adaptive transmission shifting, service to trans lately, cylinder deactivation, battery charging management, start-stop systems. These vehicles today are trying to squeeze every possible drop of fuel efficiency out of every mile traveled, which means maintenance slips, fuel economy suffers. Bigger problems happen, fuel economy really suffers. And here's where you guys need to rethink how you look at maintenance, because the cheapest repair isn't always doing nothing. Sometimes doing nothing is the most expensive. And I say this all the time. You've got to think about this, right? A car is a system. Everything affects everything else. Low tire pressure changes rolling resistance. Dragging brakes changes transmission behavior. Let's think about that a minute. If the brakes are dragging and we're making the vehicle work harder, doesn't it take more oomph out of the engine, an RPM point, a shift point, an RPM band, and it's going to affect how the trans shifts? A weak battery affects charging strategy. Charging strategy affects fuel economy. A dirty throttle body affects airflow calculation. A lazy oxygen sensor can make little changes to fuel trim, right? Fuel trim fault codes. To get technical for a second, if the vehicle is expecting fuel trim, that constant ongoing adjustment to fuel injection to compensate for varying loads on the engine, that constant change of fuel trim, if 0 to 25% doesn't set a fault code, but 30% does, and your vehicle is always running at 29%, no check engine light, But boy, it sure is working harder, and fuel trim sure is cockeyed. And before you guys all say, hey, Ron, you're trying to sell me maintenance. No, I'm not trying to sell you maintenance. I'm really not. I'm trying to save you money. I'm trying to get you to think outside the box. Because if fuel prices stay where they think they're going to stay this summer, fuel economy becomes real money again. That's lost money you're throwing out the window. You got to do the math. If you drive, 15,000 miles a year, and your vehicle drops from 25 miles per gallon to 20, you're buying about 150 extra gallons of fuel every year. At $4.50 a gallon, that's $700. $700 because the vehicle wasn't operating efficiently, and that's not politics. That's not opinion. That's math. And what they say in that movie, Hidden Figures, right? Math never lies. I think one of the biggest mistakes everybody makes is waiting for the check engine light to come on before you pay attention. Cars whisper, then they scream. That's why I scan cars with no warning light. It's part of a physical. Tell me what's good, I'll tell you what's bad. I'll leave it here, okay? Oh, and by the way, no, you know what? I'm going to make you come back. I'm going to leave it here, take the pause. When I come back, I'll tell you why they used to put clotheslines on fuel, clothespins on fuel lines. Actually, I should make that the question this hour. I'm sure anybody knows the answer to that. Tom's scratching his head, and that takes a lot. So I'll be back right after this. I'm Ron Ananian, the Car Doctor. Don't go anywhere.

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2: I'm looking at getting a newer Suburban. Not quite sure what I want, what motor I want, the 5.3, 6.2. I have looked at a Duramax already. I've kind of come to the conclusion that 23, 24 with the Duramax, it seems like a pretty solid buy. Just wondering what your opinion is.
1: What's my budget? 100 grand?
2: I'd like to spend about 60.
1: Okay. Can you buy a 24 Suburban with a Duramax in it for 60?
2: I can buy one that's got a branded title with 17,000 miles on. That one kind of scares me. I'm just not quite sure, but
1: yeah, because that seems cheap, doesn't it?
2: Yeah, I like it.
1: Well, but before we fall in love with cheap, let's kick this around. You know, can you find another 24 Suburban with a Duramax for 60,000? If everything else is 80, why is that one so cheap? That would bother me.
2: Yeah, I have seen them around 65,000, 68,000.
1: With that low a mileage?
2: With a lot more miles.
1: Right.
2: 56,000 miles.
1: So when we're having this conversation, John, if we're sitting at the counter and just having a few adult beverages and kind of kicking it around, I always say apples to apples, not apples to oranges, right? So, yeah. You know, I think the 5.3, well, let me ask you this question. Are you towing with this Suburban?
2: No, not really. No, it's just light.
1: You know, I mean, I've got an 04 Suburban with a 5.3. It's got no active fuel management. It's a basic truck at that point. I love it. It's great. I wish it had a bigger engine in it. I keep thinking the day comes when the 5.3 finally dies, which I don't know if it ever will. I might swap in a 6.6 because a 6.6 liter would fit right in. With some modification, I'd have to just, change the computer and upgrade the injectors and things like that. But it's a direct swap as far as block size. So that being said, the biggest engine you can get in a production Suburban at this point is 6.2 liters. There are shops out there that do custom swaps. Do you have a current Suburban?
2: I have. No, it's an 01 I own right now.
1: Right. Is it a rust bucket?
2: I kind of went through it all at one point. It's getting a little rust on it again.
1: Okay. So, because then the other option is depending upon... And listen, I think a Suburban's a great vehicle. But I get it. It's a matter of dollars. If you ask me what else would I want to buy, there probably isn't a lot. There's not a lot of things that do what a Suburban can do. Hold the size of the family, 7-8 passengers, tow with it. You could live out of the thing. You could float it across the ocean just about. They tend to do everything. I've driven the Ford, the Ford Expedition. I wasn't impressed by the last Expedition I drove. And the Excursions are so old now. They're 25 years old when the last Excursion was made. So they're all rust buckets and gone too. I always played with the idea of if I could find an older Suburban and swap a 6.6 in it, something a little newer with more parts availability. But, I never got that opportunity. I'm a tinkerer, as you can tell. I have no problem with the Duramax. Have you owned diesels before?
2: Yeah, I've always had a diesel.
1: Yeah, because as long as you're versed in diesel and, you get the difference. And, it's just a little bit more maintenance and obviously a little bit more expense. If something breaks, you've got to be a little more particular. I think diesels are a little less forgiving for the person that's not doing maintenance. So if you're a diesel person, you understand that. And, I have no problem with that. I would be cautious of that. Why is that 24 coming so cheap? Buying it from a dealer, buying it from an individual, a used car lot, or what?
2: It's a branded vehicle, so a comeback on the Lemon Law. And it actually, I got the list of stuff that went wrong with this thing, and it was an engine replacement at 69 miles. We got a lower oil pan replacement at 10,000 miles. We got a fuel tank filler at 11,000 miles, and we got a couple sensors at 14,000 and 15,000 miles. And the last one, it just shows a wire-to-wire repair. I'm not quite sure what that was, but it went back after that.
1: So it's a lemon law vehicle.
2: Yep.
1: So you have no idea what's really wrong with it, or if, even if it's fixed.
2: Well, no, it came back from, you know, the Chevy, however they do it, their plant, or whoever fixed it. So then it should be good to go now.
1: Okay. Well, if they're going to give you a guarantee?
2: It'd be warrantied till 36,000, another year and a half.
1: And so if it's three repairs and it's not, is it covered again under lemon law?
2: No, lemon law is a one-time deal.
1: Yeah. It's a big risk, isn't it?
2: It's scary.
1: Right. I think that's a big risk. You know, how many miles are on the other ones?
2: Around, I give the team some like 50 to 70,000.
1: Right. I'd rather buy the 50,000-mile version as long as I could see maintenance records and get a general feeling of proof that it was done. Right? I mean, listen, it sounds like you're happy with a Duramax diesel, and I don't argue that. All right? So don't misunderstand me. My hesitancy is, are you buying a headache that the factory says is fixed when the factory was supposed to fix it right in the first place? I'd be curious to see after the last repair if it came in at 7,000 miles or whatever the mileage is now. I forgot what you said, 15,000 miles. And you know, does it have 16,000 miles on it now? Did they drive it for 1,000 miles and put some miles on it to prove that the repair fixed it? Or is there more wrong with it? Because my concern is, and I'm cynical, obviously, because this is what I do for a living and I fix a lot of headaches and problems. There was four repairs of some degree done to this vehicle in the last 20,000 miles, right?
2: Yeah.
1: You know, hey, your vehicle's fixed. Hey, your vehicle's fixed. Hey, your vehicle's fixed.
2: Yeah.
1: You know, and I gave everybody's got their hand in the pot. So how good was the repair? Did anybody drive it? I would be concerned about that. You know, if they wanted to sell it to you for, you know, if they wanted to take 10 grand off for aggravation and potential, all right, maybe for 50, I'll think about it because it can be fixed. It's just to what degree is the problem. But I'd rather buy something with a little more miles on it. At least then I know what's there works and you can catch up on whatever maintenance. But you've got to see that maintenance was done. I hope I helped, John. I hope I didn't confuse you. But yes, Chevy Suburban, great vehicle, diesel fine. Just make sure you're buying a good one. That's my concern. 855-560-9900. Ron and Haney and the Car Doctor coming back right after this.
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0: Hey, let's get over to Greg in Wisconsin. Greg, how can I help?
1: Hi, Ron. Thanks for taking my call.
0: You're very welcome.
1: Good afternoon. I called back on Valentine's Day, and we talked about my son-in-law's 09 Murano, and had a P0306, which morphed into a P0300, and you gave me some advice, and we got the car fixed, and I just wanted to report back kind of what happened. You had suggested to take and do a pressure test the coolant system overnight, and then take a borescope and check the cylinders out.
0: Right, looking for
1: so
0: coolant.
1: We had at that,
0: yep.
1: Yeah, at that point, we had 1, 3, and 5 on the 6-cylinder were misfiring. And so did that. And kind of the interesting thing there was no coolant in any of the cylinders, but 1, 3, and 5 were like immaculately clean. You could see the cross hatch and everything and just beautiful. And then 2, 4, and 6 that were working were kind of dirty. So that was interesting. And we, you'd suggested, check vacuum. Vacuum was low at about 12. And also, we did a fuel pressure test, just static without it running. And, fuel pressure was good. And we actually pulled the fuel rail and the injectors out and just made sure that nothing was leaking out of them. And that was all good. So then the last thing you had suggested was, because we had, my son-in-law had, new cats put on by,
0: We had a bad cat.
1: Yeah, that cats were, that said that they were bad cats. And so you'd suggested just because they're just put on, take them off and see if we have something plugged. So he did that. And, came up negative, so we still had the misfire. And then when I went to check the misfires, quite accidentally, I think it was a God thing. We put the 1, 3, and 5 coils in 2, 4, and 6. And when we went and read the misfires this time, now they're on 2, 4, and 6. And I'm like, oh my word, you got to be kidding me! So I said, well, let's switch them back one more time. And we left the plugs where they were, switched the coils back, 1, 3, and 5 for 2, 4, and 6. And they followed back over to 1, 3, and 5. And we changed the coils and boom, we're good to go. It's just amazing.
0: Yeah, that is because I've got to tell you, I've never seen 3 on the same bank go bad.
1: Yeah, it was amazing. But thankfully for your advice and all the, you know, tell me what's good and I'll tell you what's bad and diagnose, we got to the bottom of it.
0: Right. Well, because it didn't make sense that the chain had jumped. I've never seen one of those jump a chain and just affect one side. If it jumps a chain, it's usually both.
1: Yeah, okay.
0: And at that point, could it have been a bad new cat? Well, almost, but not really. But something was affecting vacuum on both banks. So, you know, but the fact that all 3 coils went bad. Yeah, brother, that is a sign from God. He's trying to tell you something. So that's unique. So, and I've got to ask, I'm sure you replaced all 6 coils. Were they all original?
1: They're all original. And no, because he just wants to get rid of the car.
0: Got it.
1: We went to a salvage yard. They had one car there. That we could pull from, put them switched, and they only had 3 in. The of course, the easy ones were already gone. The back ones, we had to get them out.
0: Right.
1: And we changed them, and like, I think 3 days later, he called me and said, hey, I got a 304. So one of those coils went bad. So then I went to a different yard and got 3 more from a little bit newer one. And we're good to go. So
0: good. I'm glad it worked out. Yeah. Tell me what's good. I'll tell you what's bad is to me a mantra. It's just my way of thinking. I was talking to on a sort of a different but same note. We was talking to my web guys and we're going to change the t-shirt store around a little bit. We're going to come up with some sayings and that's going to be on the back of one of the t-shirts. Tell me what's good. I'll tell you what's bad because it's words to live by. It really is. It's just important. You know, we throw tons and tons of parts at cars, but what fixes it? So, well, good. I'm glad it worked out for you, Greg. Good job.
1: Thank you very much.
0: You're very welcome, sir. Listen, you have a great rest of the day, all right?
1: Thank you. You too.
0: You're very welcome. Thank you. Bye-bye. Let's go to Michael in Virginia. Michael, what's going on? How can I help?
2: Well, thank you so much for taking the call. I've loved your show over the years, and thanks to you, I have a Ford Escape 2010 with a 3-liter.
0: Square body.
2: Great vehicle. Love the car.
0: How many miles? Did you get on yours?
2: Well, it's 235 right now. My wife's daily driver.
0: Yep. Yeah. Tom Ray would tell you that's just novice territory. Tom put 400,000 miles, I think, on one of those. They just go forever. What's the question? Is it time to replace it with something else?
2: It is, and I listen to your show. I get more confused every year about what maybe to think about. Something similar in size and with good acceleration. That's sort of the criteria for my wife.
0: Why don't we go buy another Escape?
2: I don't think they sit as high now, do they? I mean, she's 5'3". She likes to sit up high. She loves the height on it.
0: You know, before we assume and negotiate with ourselves, let's go sit in a few.
2: All right.
0: Right?
2: Yeah, I tell her to do that.
0: Yeah. I understand. I get it.
2: Yeah.
0: But you know what? It's you know, because I'm gonna tell you, it's going to be an Escape. It's going to be, if she wants something that side, it's going to be an Escape. It's going to be a RAV4. It's going to be a Honda Pilot, I believe is the model. Some of the Mazdas are nice. I'd consider some of the Mazdas. There's a lot of Ford influence at Mazda. You see, the thing is, she's coming out of a 2010 going into a newer vehicle. And even if you tell me she's going to go into a CPR, are you going to go into like a 2-3-year-old car or a brand new car, Michael?
2: Probably something within less than 2 years.
0: Right. It's a 15-year change in technology.
2: Sure.
0: Right? So how high or low she sits in the car may be the last thing on the list. Right?
2: I hadn't thought of that.
0: Yeah, because the amount of technology. Good Lord, what did I drive the other day? Somebody brought in a late model something. Oh, a 2023 Lincoln, whatever it was, big, heads up display, speedometer, oil temperature, everything displayed out over the front of the hood. There were so many knobs and whistles and buttons in this car. I felt like strapping on a helmet and I was going to get launched from the deck of an aircraft carrier.
2: There you go.
0: It can be a little overwhelming. So she's got to go in that thing and take it for a ride and. And she's got to drive it at nighttime, and she's got it when she gets like one I like. Okay, then she's got to go back and drive it in the dark too. Cars change personality in the dark; they really do. It's a different animal. Can you find all the controls and buttons and handles and levers and everything you want to get to just as well in the dark as you can in the daylight? So,
2: some Ford's still holding up on reliability. You feel?
0: I think some of the Ford product, the 10-speed truck trans is. Yeah, I think they've gotten the hang of it now. I don't know that I would buy an older one for the moment, but I think they're coming around the bend as far as quality. But I think a lot of the car companies have their issues. Listen, I don't think, and they're good, but I think Honda, Toyota, GM, and Ford are real close on all counts. They all have their issues. I still think it takes common sense to take care of them, and I think that's the biggest factor. I see a lot of people just plain flat out abusing cars. It's interesting to go for a ride with people. They want to road test their car and show me what's wrong with it. And I've seen people just drive cars like if it was a horse, it would have thrown them off the saddle. So, how you treat it affects how long it lasts. All right, kiddo, I got to go. I'm up against the clock. Thanks for the call, Michael. You're very welcome. Good luck to you. When your wife buys something, let us know what she gets. And like I said, I would go look at one of those three or four vehicles to pick from, but I think an Escape she's probably going to like. I'm Ron Ananey in the Car Doctor. I'm back right after this.

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0: Running the Car Doctor. Let's go to Ron in Iowa. Ron has some ideas on the clothespin. Ron, what's going on?
1: Yeah.
0: Yes, sir.
1: Yes, sir. I think you're going back to the 40s, early 50s on Fords with their flathead V8s because the fuel pump was up on the back end of the engine, driven by a little push rod, and between that fuel pump and the carburetor, they'd seem to develop vapor lock on the V8s. So they'd put clothespins on there to help steady the temperature of that gas line, I think, to get rid of those air bubbles vapor lock that would cause to not run right.
0: That's, you know, and that's the theory. That's exactly right. Now, I will say this. I remember it as a kid seeing cars pulled over on the side of the road, and they were, you know, my dad would, being the mechanic, he'd want to get out and help, and I'd walk up to the car, and I'd see clothespins on the fuel line. And I often thought about that in later years, and I often wondered, because wood, to me, is an insulator. Wood won't carry heat the way, like I would put a metal clothespin. I could see that dissipating the heat, but to me, a wood clothespin would, you think it would hold the heat in. So did the car start after a while because it had just cooled because they were sitting there with the hood up? Or did the clothespin actually do the trick? I often wondered that, and I still don't have an answer to it. But, yeah, that was the theory, that it was preventing vapor lock as far as, you know, we're dating ourselves, Ron. Nobody remembers this. Nobody remembers carburetors anymore, you know.
1: Well, I just celebrated my 88th birthday, so I go back a day or two.
0: Yeah, God bless you. What kind of car did you learn to drive on?
1: Ford.
0: What year?
1: It was a 51 Ford six-cylinder. We never had V8s. We always had our six-cylinders because my dad never cared for the V8s. He always liked the Ford six-cylinders better than the V8s.
0: Oh. So
1: and we always had ones that started in the wintertime, too.
0: So it was a big deal when V8s came out then.
1: Well, of course, Ford's had those V8s. You go way back in the 30s.
0: Right.
1: And to the 40s. Yeah. Yeah. And I worked at a Ford garage up in Northwood, Iowa when I first got out. I had a business degree. That's how I ended up in that garage. But I ended up going back once in a while because we were a small garage and helping the mechanics. And we had two old timers back there, and they went way back. And they taught me a lot on mechanics, and that's how I ended up becoming a mechanic later on in life.
0: Yeah, is that what you did? Is that what you did for your career?
1: I did for the most part of it. Yeah.
0: Yeah. So
1: I was parts manager and worked in parts department for a while, but when a dealership changed hands, I agreed to disagree, and I went to work for a shop. Fixed everything from weed whackers to fire trucks and the American LaFrance ladder trucks and everything else.
0: Right.
1: We worked on everything but the park department stuff here in Cedar Falls.
0: Yeah. Do you think cars have changed a little bit?
1: Oh, I know they have. I've got a 2017 Transit 150 that's just been a dynamite piece of machinery for me, and I take care of it like you say. You don't go these 10,000 mile oil changes. I do them sooner than that, and I actually it holds 7 quarts of oil, and I actually have been adding for the last quart a quart of transmission fluid
0: to clean it out.
1: To help keep the oil cleaner, yes.
0: Right. Yes, sir. Yeah. That's another old school trick.
1: Yep.
0: Yep. So.
1: Yeah, but back when the 58 Fords came out with the 350s or 352s and 330s.
0: Oh, yeah, those are the things that we did back then. Yep, you're right, Ron. Ron, listen, I'm sorry, babe. I'm up against the clock. I got to cut you short. I appreciate you calling in. And God bless you. Happy birthday once again. And we're happy to have you. I'm Ron Anani in the Car Doctor. We're back right after this.

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You know, we started this hour talking about fuel economy, right? And I want to finish that thought. 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And when was the last time you checked tire pressure? 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They're a better upgrade of flooded battery versus a standard flooded battery, which most cars have today. And there's talk of using enhanced flooded batteries in place of an AGM battery, right? And you can read about AGM batteries at autobatteries.com from the folks over at Clarios. You know, the idea of putting taking an AGM out and replacing it with something else, that enhanced flooded battery, that'll affect fuel economy because that will alter how the battery management system works. So there are things you can do to help. There are things you can do to hurt. I'm just trying to get you to think about all of it put together. And by the way, if the clothesline did fix the fuel systems, then mechanics everywhere would have opened laundromats instead of repair shops. I'm Ron and Annie in the Car Doctor. Until the next time, good mechanics aren't expensive. They're priceless. See ya.

0: deliberations after previously urging the jury to continue. The jury was weighing evidence around the third-degree rape charges for 2 days, a year after the last case involving aspiring actress Jessica Mann also resulted in a mistrial. The Manhattan District Attorney's Office has not yet indicated if they will retry the case again. The 74-year-old Weinstein, whose health is deteriorating, is already serving a 16-year sentence for a 2022 conviction in California. From America's News Network, USA Radio News.
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2: 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An opening lap incident really mixed up the fuel strategy and the pit strategy, especially for the pole sitter Alex Palou. He found himself about 25 laps in near the rear of the field. He would work his way back up to fifth, but in the end, it was Christian Lundgaard who made the right call on the day. He gets to victory lane for just the second time in his career, winning the Stanzio Grand Prix.
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4: From as early as mid-May to the peak period at the end of May, does are giving birth to fawns. I don't care how old you are. If you see a baby animal, you just want to pick it up and take care of it. That's the last thing you should do. Young animals are often left by themselves. There's a reason for that. See, when a fawn is born, it has almost no scent on it, therefore reducing the chance of attracting predators. Its instinct is to lie down in an area and hardly move until the doe returns to feed it. The doe has scent, which could attract predators to the area, so once the fawn is fed, she leaves the area until it's feeding time again. The doe will only go to the fawn if she believes it's safe. So if you should happen upon a fawn, you should try leaving the area in order for the doe to return. To really enjoy the wildlife around us, just be an observer. They know what they're doing.
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8: But I am here to take your calls at 855-560-9900.
4: And now, here's Ronnie.
8: You know, I want to go back and talk real quick before I go to Georgia and Alabama about fuel trims or fuel economy once again. You know, Memorial Day's coming up, right? Because there's a couple of things I didn't touch on in the last show. And you know, it's sort of simple conversation, right? The issue is we all look for faults when they occur. We don't look for preventative things. We assume if there's no check engine light on, the car is good. And that's not true. You know, fuel trims can drift a little bit. There can be problems with the evaporative emission system. For example, if you always fill your car up at the three-quarter tank mark, you will never, ever set an evaporative emissions fault code. Did you know that? And the reason is because the EVAP monitor, the self-test for the EVAP monitor, runs at three-quarters of a tank or between three-quarters of a tank and a quarter of a tank. So consequently, if you're the other way around, if you're putting in $3, well, let's make it $5 a trip, a gallon every time you take the car out because you go down to the corner store and there's always less than a quarter tank, it'll never run the EVAP monitor. So you could have a problem with the evaporative emission system where it's venting fuel and fumes over the time. That's going to cost you fuel economy. Maybe the thermostat's running cooler. Now, depending upon how you're driving, that thermostat fault code may not come up so quick. So you may use more fuel. And maybe once in a while, a wheel speed sensor is dropping out and it's affecting the way braking operation occurs, affecting actual calculation of vehicle speed. So the point is, if we're looking for fuel economy, modern cars, you know, they're like that walk in the woods, right? With, was it Hansel and Gretel that dropped the breadcrumbs along the way and to find their way back? I think that was a different fairy tale, but you get the point. Memorial Day weekend is coming up, and it's a great reminder. It's a great opportunity to say, pay attention to your vehicle now when instead of on the side of Interstate 95 with the family staring at you, especially going, I told you. This is the unofficial start of summer driving season here in America, right? We're loading up the SUVs. The coolers are packed. The kids are going, are we there yet? You haven't even left the driveway. Everybody's heading somewhere at once. And trust me, this week we could see the traffic in New Jersey was just getting bad. Check your tire pressure. Check the spare. Look at the battery. If it's older than 4 years, you know, what are we waiting for? Okay, if it's an AGM battery, put an AGM battery back in it. If it's a standard flooded battery, put a standard flooded battery back into it. Put the right battery into the vehicle. If you're trying to pick a battery, get out to autobatteries.com and read about it there. Look at the wiper blades. You have your peak wiper. Do you have your peak wiper blade? I got a set of peak wiper blades. I put them on the plow truck this week. Oh my God. It's like night and day. Look at your fluid levels. And listen, if the check engine light has been on since Valentine's Day, maybe, you know, you got to stop hoping it's going to fix itself. We're about to start the summer driving season. Cars do not heal emotionally. They just don't. They don't magically fix themselves. Sometimes short term, but nothing's going to ruin the upcoming holiday weekend faster than standing on the shoulder of the highway telling your family, well, it didn't do it yesterday. Well, but you had 2 weeks to get ready. Meanwhile, steam's coming out from under the hood. You know what? You guys spend more time organizing the cooler sometimes than preparing the car for the trip. So if the sandwiches are organized and the beach chairs are packed and the dog has snacks, the car deserves a little love too. Just get ahead of it now while you can. I'm Ron Ananian and the Car Doctor. Let's go and open up the phone lines. Let's go over and talk to George in Alabama, 09 Toyota Tacoma. See what's going on here. George, welcome aboard, sir. How can I help?
5: Yeah, let's see. Of course, you said it, 2009 Tacoma with a 2.74 cylinder, about 191,000 miles. A couple of weeks ago, check engine light and a traction light came on, pulled in and had it diagnosed, and it said it was a misfire on number two. Too many misfires, I guess, is the way they read it. So I went, well, go to the internet. What's the problem? Well, it's either plugs, coil, or injector, according to the simple interpretation. So I went, well, the plugs have about, 15, maybe 20,000 miles on them, and didn't want to get into injectors, so I went ahead and replaced a number two coil. And sure enough, yeah, the next day or two, got a misfire on number two. Well, okay, let's go ahead and get in there, and I've swapped one and two plugs and put the new coil on number one, and all of a sudden get a code. Well, guess what? It's misfiring on number one. So I figured, okay, must be plugs. So I went and bought new plugs, put those in, and got about, while I was in there, I went ahead and bit the bullet and cleaned the injectors. And so got about 200 miles, and all of a sudden, check engine light, traction comes on, and it says I'm getting intermittent misfires on all cylinders, particularly number one. I'm at a loss.
8: Okay.
5: Help me wrong.
8: So where'd we get the coil from?
5: Got it from Toyota.
8: Okay. So it's a real Toyota coil.
5: It is a Toyota coil.
8: Yes. All right. When the misfires occur, do you have a scan tool that will read misfires?
5: After the fact, not during driving.
8: Okay, it's going to make it a little bit more difficult because I would love to see, do I have a fuel trim problem? You ever mow the lawn, George?
5: Yes, sir.
8: The lawnmower doesn't run right?
5: Mm-hmm.
8: Why does the lawnmower not run right? Bad plug, right?
5: Yeah, usually a plug.
8: Right, clogged.
5: Maybe the carburetor sat up.
8: Carburetor problem or something mechanical in the engine, right? Burnt valve usually in the head?
5: Oh, yeah.
8: Well, then, you know, here's a case where, and for the record, if we were down to where it was occurring on one cylinder, I would have loved to have just taken the coil and put it on one cylinder and the plug and put it on another cylinder. Which way did the misfire go? What followed what?
5: Mm-hmm.
8: All right.
5: Yeah.
8: What you've done now is, and I get it, I'm not scolding, I'm just saying, what you've done now is you've changed the parameters of everything, so we have to think and start over. All right.
5: Oh, okay.
8: So if we've got a misfire being reported on all cylinders, I'd sure love to see that live on a scan tool. Yeah, what's actually going on? Which cylinder has the worst misfire going on? A misfire on two cylinders, for an example, can affect the engine in the way that it operates and create what we'll call ghost misfires. They're not really misfiring, but it's affecting crank speed and causing it to stutter in that hole. You ever think about how a computer determines whether there's a misfire going on or not?
5: No.
8: All right. So
5: baffles me.
8: So you got a kitchen table in your house?
5: Oh, of course.
9: The doorbell rings. Get up and walk from the kitchen table to the door at whatever pace you choose. Right. That's your pace. That's the length of time it takes you. Let's say it takes you 8 seconds. All right.
5: All right.
9: But now you come home from work one day and you drop something on your foot and you're walking with a limp. You can't do it in 8 seconds, right?
5: No.
9: So the length of time it takes you to get to the front door to answer the doorbell, it changes. The duration of time changes, right?
5: Okay.
9: A crankshaft rotates at set speed. The computer knows when it fires number one, its programming tells it it's going to take it so many milliseconds. If you want to say seconds to ease the conversation and not make math an issue,
5: okay.
9: It's going to take so many seconds to rotate from the first firing event to the next firing event to the next firing event and so on. And it knows that speed based on engine RPM, load, etc. Well, if all of a sudden it's coming around and getting ready to fire, just fired number one and it's getting ready to fire number four, all right, and it's supposed to take 8 seconds, and now it takes 10. Whoa, what happened? George misstepped.
5: Uh-huh.
9: Okay, so it says, hey, there's a misfire going on here. Depending upon the severity and how consistently that happens, it can become a P0300, which is random misfire because it can't tell which cylinder is actually missing, or it's going to become an identifying misfire, 301, 302, 303, and so on.
5: That's what I had last time was a P300, and then and P301.
9: So right. One of the things I want to see while I'm looking at a misfire like this, you ever work on a car in the older days when it was carbureted and it ran rough at idle and you put a rag over the top of the carburetor and it smoothed out?
5: Oh, yeah. I got my Studebaker back here I'm working on as
9: right.
5: I talk.
9: you ever think about why that happened?
5: Mm.
9: You changed the fuel mixture, right? There was usually dirt and an air bleed or something was restricted and you altered the fuel curve.
5: Uh-huh.
9: So I want to know on a modern car, where's my fuel trim at idle? Where's my fuel trim at cruise when it's misfiring? What's it doing? In some cases, you know, you can tell. Take a scan tool, look at data, and see. I've got misfires at idle, but they go away off idle. Well, misfires that go away off idle are generally associated more with either a fuel trim issue or possibly a valve train issue.
5: Well, good point. In fact, once I get up to speed, it runs pretty smooth, but it does have a rough idle and low end.
9: Right. You know, maybe we've got an EGR valve stuck open. What year is this? This is an 09. I believe we've got an EGR on this car.
5: Okay.
9: If we've got an EGR, do we have a stuck open EGR valve?
5: Hmm.
9: So I think what I want you to do, I'm going to ask you to spend a couple of bucks and go buy a scan tool that shows live data. Because, brother, you're more than mechanically qualified. I can already tell you've got enough smarts between your ears. You're working on older Studebakers. You're mechanically inclined. Obviously, that's why you're here listening to this show. And
5: yep.
9: I think it's time for you to get a scan tool that just will show you a few things.
5: Yeah, my son-in-law that turned me on to you gave me a nice scan tool, and he's talking about, oh, we'll get together and ride and analyze it. And also,
9: right.
5: It has a capability. I just don't know how to use it.
9: Yeah, well, I think that's where you are, kiddo. All right.
5: Okay.
9: So do that. Get some scan tool analysis. If you have any other questions you want me, ron@cardoctorshow.com. Send me some printouts. Send me some data, and I'll be glad to coach you along. All right. And then you give us a call back. You let us know what happened up here on air. All right, kiddo?
5: You'll hear from me again. Thank you, Ron.
9: You're very welcome, George. Anytime. All right. I'm Ron Ananian, the Car Doctor. Let me run. I'll be back right after this.

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0: What's more fun than listening to Ron and Annie and the Car Doctor and getting that car fixed right? 855-560-9900. Give Ron a call. Now, back to Ron.
11: Hey, let's get over and talk to Jeff in Pennsylvania, 14 Chevy Sonic. Do you Sonic? Sorry, I couldn't resist. sorry, Jeff. What's going on, babe?
12: That's okay. Well, I shouldn't say sometimes. Most of the times when I'm going down the road, the car runs great and it has a turbo and that works really well. In fact, I think it helps decrease my gas mileage. But anyways, when I come to a stop, the car will sometimes just start jumping, like bouncing around. And sometimes I put it in neutral, it goes away. Then sometimes it doesn't.
11: So bounces around like a rough idle, or like you're feeling vibration?
12: Well, I'm feeling like the tires are going to come off the ground.
11: What do you mean like the tires are going to come off the ground? Like the engine starts running badly?
12: No, it's just the car literally, like, it feels like it's bouncing. It's shaking.
11: Sitting
12: still. And the engine, it's sort of, you know, coughing and sputtering, you know what I mean? Sometimes I have to, when I put it in neutral, I have to try to rev it up to get it going again, or put it in park.
11: So to smooth it out. It almost feels like it's flooding out, like it's running real rich for a moment.
12: Yeah.
11: Okay.
12: Could be.
11: How many miles are on this?
12: There's 215,000 miles. I'm getting ready to take it to a mechanic to work on. I just wanted to see if you could give me a heads up on maybe a potential problem or solution. So I'm going with a new mechanic, so I don't know a lot about him yet.
11: Right,
12: so
11: yeah. Well, listen, I'm hoping that the mechanic, you know, he's going to say two things to you. Number one, can we go for a ride so I can experience it?
12: Mm-hmm.
11: Right? And number two, that he's going to do a complete scan on the car, whether it's got a check engine light on or not. Does it have any lights on the dashboard?
12: It does have a check engine light on. It's been on for a while, and like I said, it's been running pretty good other than this problem, and I was going to get rid of the car, and I decided to keep it as a beater car, basically.
11: What do you know what the code is that it's got?
12: No, I have no idea what any of the codes are.
11: Okay. So obviously that's gonna be the first step, but here's the catch. How long has the light been on for?
12: Quite a while.
11: 6 months, a year, 2 years?
12: Yeah, two years.
11: 2 years. So you ever get hurt in your lifetime and you kind of walked with a limp?
12: I still do, yeah.
11: All right. And you notice how your body sort of adjusted for it?
12: Right.
11: And even in some cases you got hurt and the injury corrected itself, but you had to train yourself to walk correctly again.
12: Right.
11: And it stopped. It stopped testing the rest of it. My point becomes, cars today are smart, right? So if it's testing, I don't know, pick a number, 10, 12, 18, how many sensors you think your car has? Let's say 18.
12: Oh.
11: Right?
12: You mean gremlins inside it.
11: Yeah.
12: Okay.
11: So if there's 18 sensors, it's testing every sensor of every moment of every second of operation. But all of a sudden, one of them's a problem. Those automobile engineers are pretty smart. You know, Jeff, they're going to say, well, instead of getting Jeff stuck on the side of the road, we're going to allow this car to learn. So when sensor A was at this, we know that sensor B was doing that and sensor C was this, so therefore we can use calculated values. We don't need to run those self-tests anymore. And here's my point. The fact that the check engine light's been on for 2 years, you're going to have to fix problem A, clear the code, and let the vehicle run its self-tests and monitors. Right?
12: Yeah.
11: And then see what, if anything, comes next. Because what I'm trying to say is at 215,000 miles, what's next? What test didn't it run in the last 2 years? So what's the accumulative damage that this could possibly have over a 24-month period? And that's even though the check engine light's been great, or I'm sorry, check engine light's been on and the vehicle's been running great, there's still tests, I guarantee you, it hasn't run. Let me make it simple. Let's say it's a bad thermostat, P0128, right? And I don't know what it is, but let's just say that the thermostat was allowing the engine to run 8 degrees colder than spec. So instead of running 200 degrees, it ran 192. That difference is enough to cause the computer to go into lockout where it won't run self-tests. And now there's...
12: Let me tell you one other thing.
11: Well, I'll tell you what. Sit tight. Let me pull over, take this pause. When we come back, we'll pick it up from here. I'm Ron Ananey and the Car Doctor. We'll be back with Jeff right after this.

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0: You ever have that moment when you're going to come back from break, Tom, and you're about to sneeze, is waiting for you to give me the go to? those moments happen. It's live radio.
1: I love it.
0: Yeah, man. But that's okay. We're here. Jeff, PA, let's finish up with you. Then I got to get to Lee in Georgia.
2: I want to interrupt you a minute, Ron, just because there's something else that might be affecting this also.
0: Okay.
2: When I go and fill up with gas and then I go and start the car, it just wants to sputter and not run smooth, so I have to sit there and rev it up till it runs smooth, and I'm good to take off.
0: Okay. So you might have a bad purge valve.
2: Okay.
0: Which, you know, again, what's the fault code?
2: Okay.
0: Have you ever had the code scanned?
2: No.
0: Can I ask you why?
2: Now I'm having an issue with the radio.
0: Wait, hold on, back up. Can I ask why? And the reason I'm asking is not to highlight you or pick on you. I'm just trying to demonstrate the value. You know, if it was your leg that was hurting, wouldn't you at least go to the doc and get it checked out? I would hope.
2: Right. Well, I did have it checked out, and the person who checked it out said, oh, there's lots of problems, and it's going to cost you a lot to fix it. And then I wasn't driving the car for a while. I mean, I was running it, but I wasn't driving it.
0: Okay.
2: And so that's why it's the situation. Now I'd like to drive it again and maybe have it as a beater. And if it's too expensive, I'm just going to get rid of it.
0: Right. Well, and like I said before, I can't tell you if it's going to be expensive or not, because 2 years with a check engine light on, I can't tell you if it's one problem, three right. problems, five problems.
2: Yeah, I understand. My fault. Yeah,
0: And again, not to listen. My job is to educate you guys, but that's the but that's the reality of it, for lack of a better way. You had a comment about the radio.
2: Yeah, when I just noticed this, it's like when you're going down the road, it'll jump to another station. It'll like beep, make a noise, and jump to another station. Or if you try to get back to it, it might lock up, or it might change different screens on the screen.
0: That sounds like, from my seat here, if I've got constant power and ground going to the radio, which is what I would monitor on a road test, then it sounds like I've probably got an internal radio fault, and I'm going to send it out to a repair center to have it looked at.
2: All right.
0: You know, before you go that route, let's get it running right. And for the record, before we go along, I'll put an aftermarket radio in it. I would want to look at the wiring and how is that radio part of the CAN or the controlled area network system, and is putting an aftermarket radio in it going to affect operation and communication somewhere else down the line?
2: Okay.
0: So there's things to consider. But let's get the check engine light resolved first. All right, kiddo?
2: Okay.
0: So
2: sounds good. Appreciate
0: it. You're very welcome, sir. Happy to have you. Lee, Georgia, how can I help you today, sir?
3: Hey, bud.
0: Yes, sir.
3: I've got a 2011 Chevy Traverse. I'm having cranking issues. Did everything on your video that you had posted a while back.
0: We talked about this car, you and I, didn't we? Did we Facebook or something? Okay. So refresh my memory, because I remember the conversation. I just remember the specifics. You went through the purple wire going down to the starter. You don't have 12 volts there. You went to the relay in the underhood fuse block. Do you have hot at 30? Do you have ground signal from the PCM on 86?
3: It's been a while since I've messed with this thing. I do know that I sent and got a new ECM put in, or ordered one, got it put in, and I'm still able to run power, jump power from the hot terminal on the fuse block to the yellow wire coming out of the fuse block going to the ECM. And it cranks, but no start. But inside, it does not crank, start, doesn't do anything. So I'm looking for...
0: Okay. So the reason that works is because the PCM is applying power on that yellow, and it's constantly grounded at 110. So what you've done is you've proved that ground 110, which is on the back rear corner of the cylinder head, is good. All right?
3: Okay.
0: So that being said... All right, why aren't we getting a signal out of the PCM? Let's back up a second. Refresh my memory. What sort of code retrieval, what sort of scan tool work have you done with this car?
3: We scanned it a while back. It's been three other shops.
0: Right.
3: And it come here, and when she brought it here, she said the motor was knocking, already had a warranty motor, but also said it wouldn't crank back up for the other shop. So we tried to get it to crank so I could hear the knock. and we weren't getting anything. No signal for nothing.
0: Okay, so
3: almost like it's like the patch system was messed up.
0: All right, so if you're going in, you're making model, right?
3: Yeah.
0: Yeah, what scan tool were you using? Was it a
3: I got a Triton B10 snap-on.
0: Okay, right. So you did. So if you do a complete system scan, what fault codes do you get? Anything?
3: It doesn't give me anything now.
0: All right. So does it communicate with all modules?
3: No.
0: It doesn't.
3: It doesn't.
0: So so do we have a network communication fault?
3: Correct.
0: Right. So if we go down to the ALDL connector, right? If we go down to the under the dash. If we go across pins 6 and 14, what's the resistance?
3: I have not checked that.
0: 60 ohms. Got to see 60 ohms. Do we have an open on the CAN bus? But see, I'm surprised. If you've got no communication, all right, do you have a – let me back up a second. Do you have a OBD2 breakout box?
3: No.
0: You know, and they're cheap. You'll really love it. Rather than trying to get under the dash and measure voltage and ground at the ALDL connector, you can actually it'll actually go between the connector and your scan tool, and you can sit there with a voltmeter and monitor voltage, ground, signal. You can do your CAN bus check. They're under $200, brother. They're worth every penny of it. All right, you're gonna say, how did you get along without it beforehand? But I want to know if I've got no CAN communication, if I can't talk, can your scan tool talk to the PCM?
3: I just can't put it back on since we put the new ECM in. I have not scanned it. We just tried to crank it. But
0: well,
3: now it's got theft deterrent incorrect.
0: Right, because I was going to say, with a new ECM in it, did you flash software?
3: Yes. I actually got a... mobile key locksmith come out and program the key back to the vehicle.
0: Well, but how did he communicate with the PCM if it's got no communication?
3: He used some little box and a laptop, and his actually was talking to it. We couldn't get ours to do it.
0: But so is he going through the OBD2 connector?
3: Yes.
0: Do you have the other PCM or did you turn it in?
3: No, we had to send it back.
0: One of those moments. All right. So the first problem is, why doesn't the PCM communicate with the scan tool? Right? So I'm going to send you down across pin 6 and 14. Do we have a CAN bus problem? Where did the PCM come from? Was it a GM reman? Was it an aftermarket reman?
3: Come from Flagship, the PCM.
0: Why, that doesn't mean anything to me. Is it a GM dealer? Is it an aftermarket piece?
3: I guess they just repair and or recondition the computers, the ECMs, and send them back.
0: Okay. Do you have any experience with CAN bus diagnostics, Lee?
3: No.
0: Okay. So I want you to get out a wiring diagram for CAN bus. You ever, does your repair shop have a computer network in it? You have more than one computer in the shop?
3: Yes.
0: Okay, how many computers you got?
3: Two.
0: So if you had three, all right, and the one in the middle broke, you wouldn't be able to talk to the third. You get that?
3: So
0: which one of the 14 modules on this vehicle is possibly pulling down the CAN bus? Does that make sense to you?
3: Yeah.
0: So,
3: but now let me ask you this. I got another Traverse the same year, everything identical. I took the ECM, the body control module, the ignition switch, key cylinder.
0: Did you program it to your car?
3: No. We just stuck it into this one, and it wouldn't do nothing.
0: Right. Did you program it to that car?
3: Yes, we tried to program it to this car, and it still wouldn't do anything.
0: Right, because there's a CAN communication problem.
3: Right.
0: Tell you what, sit tight. Let me pull over, take this pause. I don't want to rush it, but we're on to something here. I'm Ron Ananey and the Car Doctor. We'll be back with Lee right after this.

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0: Hey, we're back. Lee, you're still there.
1: Yeah.
0: What are you using in the shop for information system?
1: I've got my Triton scanner and then the Mitchell software.
0: Okay. So go into Mitchell, right? Go look at, you're looking at wiring diagrams. Go look at computer data lines. All right. And if you understand this, just tell me, Ron, no, wrong path. I'll take you down a different leg, but I want you to see this first. Okay. Go look at computer data lines. I've only got 3 minutes. When you look at computer data lines, you're looking at the network that connects the two computers in your shop. Capiche?
1: Gotcha.
0: So if there's three computers in the shop and four computers in the shop, every computer is a module connected by a network cable. You're with me?
1: Yes.
0: Go look at those computer data line wiring diagrams. When you go across 6 and 14 and they want 60 ohms of resistance, that shows integrity of the network. Because if you look at it, there's a tan wire and a tan with a black trace. That's the high-speed network, the low-speed network. There's an internet connection and a dial-up modem connection. Make sense?
1: Yep.
0: Okay. So across 6 and 14 of the ALDL or the OBD2 connector, whatever we want to call it in our alphabetized industry, we want to see 60 ohms. If we don't have 60 ohms, why don't we have 60 ohms? And then if we were at the shop, I would which side looks more probable to be a suspect? I would disconnect the electronic brake control module, for example. I would jumper the tan and the tan black to put communication back. Do I now have data communication? Yes. Okay. Guess what? I've got a shorted EBCM. I don't. I'm going to leave it disconnected. I'm going to go on to the next one. It all depends on the vehicle and how the network is laid out. I want to go to the first computer, then the second computer, then the third computer, and so on. Make sense?
1: Right.
0: Okay. I want you to put this car, and I realize you can't put the original PCM back in it because you don't have it anymore, but I want you to put as much of this car back together as normal as you can, and then start looking at the computer data network. Why don't you have communication on the CAN bus? Last thought, and I just want to point this out because I just want to make sure I heard this right. This car had an engine knock before all this started?
1: Yes.
0: So before you get buried too deep in this, obviously, I'm sure you have. I've talked to you before. I know you're a smart guy. You know, we may be fixing a car with a bad engine.
1: I've got a replacement engine that's going back into the car.
0: Okay. All right. So then let's fix the wiring issue first. All right? Let's figure out why the computer data lines don't communicate. Let's look at 6 and 14. You may have to get on with a tech line and they may have to walk you through pin-by-pin testing, but why this doesn't have communication on the data network is got to be the reason why this car doesn't start, because that will hold up the PCM, that will put this car in theft deterrent and everything else that you're experiencing. All right, kiddo?
1: Sounds good.
0: You do that, you need more, you know where to find me.
1: Yes, sir. I appreciate it.
0: All right, Lee. Anytime, pal. Anytime. Ron and Annie in the Car Doctor, 855-560-9900. We're back right after this.

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0: Yeah, there we go. Rolling along with Rocky. GM's recalling over 40,000 brake fluid containers. I wanted to get this out before we get out of here this week. General Motors is recalling more than 40,000 containers of AC Delco GM.3 brake fluid. They're recalling tens of thousands of containers after federal regulators found certain batches may not meet required safety standards and could contain visible sediment that may affect braking performance. The recall involves more than 40,000 units of AC Delco GMW.3 brake fluid distributed in the United States, according to a notice published on National Highway Traffic Safety. GM decided in April to proceed with a non-compliance recall after completing its internal review and confirming federal testing results. So if you've got some AC Delco brake fluid sitting on the shelf and you've got your doubts, get it down to your local GM store, I guess, or you know, you can check the part numbers, the recall. If you think you've purchased bad brake fluid from GM, 866-467-9700. The recall number is, N as in Nancy, 26252283-0. But they also say it's based on a date code, so you can find that out through GM and just be aware of it. Nothing worse than counting on good brake fluid. So, by the way, speaking of counting on, I want to count on you guys. I do count on you guys, and I appreciate you guys. I haven't given you the podcast numbers. Podcast numbers are up once again. We had a 3.5%, almost 4% climb in podcast numbers this week. So obviously you guys are loving the social media. We're going to continue to do it. Next week we've got some really great topics coming up, one of which we're going to be talking about batteries and how to pick one. Till then, till the next time, I'm Ron Ananey and the Car Doctor reminding you, good mechanics aren't expensive. They're priceless.
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2: NASCAR's All-Star Race Weekend is here, and I sat down with Brad Keselowski to talk a little bit of strategy as we get ready to take on the Monster Mile at Dover. I'm David Stiles. 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
2: Brad Keselowski will be running in his 18th career All-Star race this weekend at Dover. The driver of the number 6 RFK Ford has never won the All-Star race, but has finished in the second position 3 different times. I asked Brad, since he is already locked into the final heat, what's the strategy for those first 2 75-lap stages?
4: The key to the strategy is not crashing. You know, I look at the way the race is going to play out. You know, you take your average finish from the first 2, and the best average finish creates the lineup for the 3rd stage. I think when they drop the green for stage 2, there's going to be a lot of drivers in the back because of the inversion that are really

0: have mine. I really enjoy it. It's a beautiful trophy. This year it's going to be silver for the All-Star race. So I have a standard miles. I'd like to have a silver miles. That'd be pretty neat.
1: Can Brad Keselowski take home that silver Miles the Monster trophy and the $1 million? Tune in this weekend to the All-Star race at Dover Motor Speedway. This is PRN's Garage Pass.
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4: Now that spring is here, we're starting to see some of the wildlife that has been out of sight the past few months. Included among them are cats. No, not the house cat variety, but the larger cats like the bobcat. Recently, a friend of mine was driving along a back road around 3 in the afternoon when he saw a bobcat crossing the road. Seemed in no particular hurry to get where it was going, until it spotted the pickup truck. Bobcats are expert climbers that can lay in wait on branches for its unsuspecting dinner to pass by underneath. The main staple of their diet and that of the lynx, its cousin, are rabbits and hares. So much for being lucky. Bobcats mate in late winter with a litter of from 1 to 7 kittens, but usually 2, born in late April or early May. A typical bobcat weighs from between 18 to 25 pounds and stands about 22 inches at the shoulder, and they can be up to 50 inches long.
3: Outdoor Almanac is brought to you by New Hampshire Fish and Game's Wildlife Journal, the magazine for people with outside interests.
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1: 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The following program has been previously recorded.
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3: NASCAR. It's not just about driving fast and turning left. In the next hour, you will learn about its strategy, sheer determination, sponsorship, and the passion to win. Drivers want four tires and two cans of gas. Four and two. We will give you our version of four and two. Four gears of racing coverage and two Bobs. Bob Bianchi and Bob Bardas. They are the drivers of the number 1590 WSMN sponsored race team, giving you all the NASCAR information that you need to keep you on track and taking the green flag to the checkered flag. And now here's your hosts, Bob Bianchi and Bob Bardas.
4: And it is time once again for another edition of the Bob's Racing Report. Mr. Bianchi seated to my left. I'm Bob Bardas. We are in the showroom of Alan Mello Dodge, 13 Marmon Drive. We have a new bright orange Jeep Willys in front of us.
5: Pumpkin orange.
4: It's technically called Juice Orange.
5: J-O-O-S-E
4: is how it's spelt on the...
5: That's got to be some young guy making that up.
4: Hooked on phonics worked for me.
5: Honestly, this is a question out to the world of the Utes out there. Is that some type of term they use? I know some of the girls wear the sweatpants with Juicy across their backside and whatnot, but...
4: I don't know.
5: I know my daughter wouldn't be wearing that, but... Yeah.
4: So, yeah.
5: It's a pretty one.
4: The contents in the showroom have been swapped out, and in front of us... Ooh. We have a Ram 1500.
5: TechStarAutomotive.com package on there.
4: It's about 7.5-8 feet high.
5: No, it's not that. Well, yeah.
4: Yeah.
5: I guess from the top of the cab down, from the shark fin antenna up there, yeah, it's probably pretty close to that.
4: I had trouble looking in the passenger side window. So that's 5.5 feet plus from my eye level. Yeah. Well, now you have a king cab, crew cab.
5: It's a full crew cab, yeah, with the 4.5 foot, whatever it is, 4.5 foot bed. Is it 4.5 or 5.5?
4: Sure.
5: It's short.
4: We'll call it five.
5: It's too short.
4: We'll take the average.
5: It's too short. I like my 6.5.
4: Yes.
5: Of course, it makes a poor truck not quite an aircraft carrier, but it's certainly a cruiser. I notice it... every time I back into a parking spot, this thing is a little bit longer than your average bear. And in the garage. So when I park in the garage, I have to go angled because the stairwell to the basement is back there. So I have to miss that. And I have to be, if not touching, about a quarter to a half an inch off of the right rear corner wall.
4: Just get a bigger garage, Bianchi.
5: Well, I'd love to, but... Unfortunately, I don't think I've got one. I don't think I can expand out the front. Our corner lot is kind of a weird building envelope. And I remember when they built our house, the corner that would be in the northeast corner of the house
4: was exactly where it needed to be on
5: a quarter of an inch off the setback.
4: Yep.
5: The city was out there three different times measuring when they put the foundation in, he was measuring. Well, when they put the footings in, he says, this is going to be over here, do you? So then he came back when they had the forms in, and then when it was poured, they came back and they measured it once the forms were off. Because it meant that much if it was over the setback line. So I don't know if I could go out. If I was to...
4: No, you got
5: to
4: go in. We're taking away that stairwell and relocating it.
5: No.
4: Then you can add 3 feet into your garage. No problem. No,
5: it's 4 feet.
4: No, even better, you can get a bigger truck.
5: Right. Yeah, right.
4: You can get a full-size bed now instead of this 5
5: or 6
4: foot.
5: If I was to go back in time, the garage would be 28 feet deep, not 24.
4: Okay.
5: It would just extend that. That would make wifey's office above the garage that much bigger.
4: Sure.
5: She could have a ballroom dance up there. All the cloggers could come over on her hardwood floor.
4: All right. We had four races at Watkins Glen, plus the IndyCar race. It was road course weekend.
5: And no rain.
4: Correct.
5: Well, during the racing. All the races went off on time.
4: Yeah, there are a lot of campers right now still stuck in the mud at Watkins Glen that needed the assistance of track.
5: Some guy called in on the post-race show on Sunday. Of course, okay. No lights at Watkins Glen. It's a road course. So the race ended relatively early. The post-race show is usually 2 or 3 hours, goes on for 2 or 3 hours. This guy called in, says they came by and told us they would pull us out Monday.
4: Yes, I did see that on Twitter.
5: Yep. On Monday.
4: Yep.
5: I don't know if they had a camping trailer or if they had a tent or if it was just their car. Sleep in your car. Because, Watkins, you're in the, I don't want to say in the middle of nowhere, but it's not metropolitan by any stretch. You have to go somewhere to get something.
4: Are significant elevation changes on the racing surface itself. There are elevation changes from the grandstands to the parking lot to the camping area to the surrounding
5: roads
4: that come in and out. Yes, you and I have parked up on top of the hill, walked down to the track, then up to our seat area, and depending upon where we're at. So, yes, you will get your steps in at Watkins Glen. And from what I understand, the Friday night into Saturday morning was some significant rain. And then the announcements went out that said, yes, that the track officials and staff would assist you in getting out of the mud. But there were windows or pockets as to when, which time or which campground they were going to be. And they made it clear that because of there was no lights, that once sunset on Sunday, anybody still left on Monday would have assistance all day as needed on Monday. But don't think you were going to throw the checkered flag and then call, you know, DPW equivalent at Watkins Glen going, I'm in section 17, row Z, fifth car in. Yeah, no. Yep. See you Monday.
5: Yeah, apparently the state police got to a point where they just said, park anywhere as long as it doesn't block traffic.
4: Right.
5: So, now this fellow, I'm sure it was exaggerating. I took my 68-year-old father and we had to walk 8 miles. I doubt that. But you might have had to walk a mile. I wouldn't be a bit surprised. Now, when we went, we didn't really notice all that many residential people parking cars in your yard and whatnot to, you know, for
4: right.
5: $20 you can park here type of thought. I bet you some people in that area made some good money on folks looking for a place to park their vehicle. But everything went off smoothly. I thought the racing was really good. And all of the doomsayers and the naysayers
4: complaining
5: about the course limits because they put those tire stacks out.
4: Yeah.
5: Those
4: weren't great, in my opinion.
5: Didn't really come to fruition, did they?
4: Well, and remember, the boo birds were out last year when the NASCAR schedule came out, and they said, second weekend in May, it's going to be the Snowplow 500.
5: Yeah, stupid. Yeah.
4: You know, Finger Lakes and upstate New York, it's still going to be frost on the ground. I think a lot of people would have enjoyed frost on the ground because they would have been able to drive in and out.
5: Yeah, when the ground's frozen, it moves a little bit easier, or it goes over the top a little bit easier. But it was cold and damp, which is to be expected. And the nice thing is, I think the griping probably got toned down a little bit when the track announced on Friday that, hey, we're coming back next year
4: in September.
5: In September. So September is a very nice time of the year up there. A lot of debate now, should a road course be in the final 10? Of course, we have the chase system now. It's a cumulative over 10 races. Should it be in there? Ryan Blaney says, well, yeah, we race on a few road courses. Why wouldn't it be representative in the finals?
4: Not only do they race on road courses throughout the season, but the last couple of years, the Roval, the road course within Charlotte Motor Speedway, was a playoff race.
5: And in fact, you had Watkins Glen, was it last year or the year before? It was last year, wasn't it?
4: I don't remember without looking.
5: Either way, I know Watkins Glen was in the first the first three races, and then the Roval ended
4: Roval
5: up
4: was
5: in,
4: later
5: in
4: on.
5: Either the second or the third. Yeah. So you actually had two road courses, which that's a little bit.
4: But they
5: much.
4: Had, what, seven or eight road courses last year, now down to, what, four this year. Right?
5: Four or
4: Coda,
5: five.
4: Coda, Circuit of the Americas, well, which mean which is Circuit of the Americas.
5: Right.
4: It's
5: Circuit
4: the acronym
5: of the America,
4: COTA.
5: Yeah.
4: So Circuit of the Americas is number one. Watkins Glen now we just had is number two. Sonoma is number three. And I'm missing...
5: You're missing the Naval Base.
4: The Naval Base, Coronado, San Diego, street course on the Naval Base in June. That's the fourth,
5: okay.
4: Road course. Because there is no Chicago street course this year.
5: And we're not having the Roval. They've taken that
4: correct,
5: off.
4: Correct.
5: So that
4: we're not
5: would
4: having
5: have been the,
4: Roval.
5: The fifth. Yeah.
4: Yep. So we got four this year.
5: Yep. Well, and again, this is a nice thing. NASCAR as a sanctioning body is much more flexible now. And they allowed... Let's face it.
4: Not as flexible as your knees, your hips, and your spine.
5: My right knee is not flexible at all. It hurts like hell.
4: I watched you set up this equipment. Yes, folks, I watched. I'm not allowed
5: that's
4: to touch the equipment.
5: Stay away. Stay away. I have to slap his hand away. So when you had all the different road courses in there, I think you'd have to put it in on the end. But with the Roval... That came into being because the sixth generation car just was not as good a performer on road course. I'm sorry, was a very good performer on road courses, but not so good on mile and a half. Now we came out with a seventh generation car with the independent suspension and the wider tires and the low profile tires and all the other different things that came about. Now it was performing really good on mile and a half. Not so good on road courses, not so good on short tracks, though I still enjoyed it all. So there's a flexibility, and NASCAR has never had this flexibility before to say that SMI came up and said, hey, look, we're just going to run the mile and a half this year on both races. And they said, well, okay. It leaves them a little bit of autonomy to do what they feel is best. And I think it has met with a lot of positivity because of the mile and a half racing is more competitive and more fun to watch at this particular point. Though the Roval was a hoot. I mean, you had to admit that it was pretty exciting racing to watch.
4: I enjoyed the Roval, and I'm disappointed that it went away. You and I have been to Charlotte Motor Speedway. We have not seen them race on the road course within the mile and a half track. You and I have been to Watkins Glen. I will not go back to Watkins Glen or a road course of that fashion solely because we drove 6 hours, even though GPS said seven. I did it in six. I will take credit
5: for
4: that.
5: That's because I wasn't driving.
4: You are correct. I had the Dodge Challenger from Alan Mello Dodge. And yeah.
5: Some people obey the law.
4: Yeah. Some people argue it.
5: True.
4: Hold my coffee, Bianchi. I'm shifting. Yep. We drove 6 hours to go sit in the grandstand to watch one and a half corners of a seven-corner road course, and we spent the rest of the time watching the Jumbotron, and I said, we could have done this at home. Yeah. Yes, it was fun to go
5: track. You have to admit, we weren't in the grandstand. We were on this deck on top of a garage with independent tables and chairs and a tent.
4: And an all-you-can-eat all weekend.
5: And a tent over our head
4: and
5: food right there. Yeah. And we had this huge television screen literally right across the track from us. So it wasn't so bad, but I agree.
4: It was a great time, but yes.
5: But you didn't. You saw the cars go by you. And then you watch it on TV.
4: Right.
5: Quite honestly, I could do that at home just as well. But the thing with road courses, and remember, that was 3 months after I had my knee replaced, which, by the way, didn't work very well.
4: Right.
5: I couldn't go walking around. There are people that enjoy walking around. But let's face it, when you go to Watkins Glen, there's a lot of people in trailers and tents and glamping and areas that... They're in their home away from home, and they can sit there and watch the cars go by and enjoy that. But to drive there, park, walk to your seat or walk to wherever you're going to watch the race from, and then the cars all go by, and then you wait, and then the cars all go by, and you wait. The other thing is there's a lot of people that they want to add that extra portion to the road course at Watkins Glen. They call the boot because it's shaped like a boot, which would add
4: almost another mile. It's like three quarters. Yeah.
5: So now you're cutting down the number of laps because they're not going to increase the mileage. So you're going to see them go by even less. So I am thankful that they don't use the whole course. But in the reality of it is road courses aren't as entertaining to watch as a spectator in the stands. It's just,
4: correct. And the Roval, because it is entirely contained within the mile and a half track, every seat in the grandstand can see every single corner of the road course itself.
5: It's like going to the Daytona 24. If you sit up high enough, you can see the whole thing.
4: Yes. Now,
5: the thing I like about the Rolex 24 at Daytona is all these different cars. And you can follow different the different classes of cars. It's a little hard, unless you have your phone with you and you can run the live updates. You kind of get lost at who's leading what. You know that there's only four different classes. You know it's what if you can see the number on the side. Now, this is something that's been talked about for NASCAR for years, that IMSA cars have a display panel that's, I don't think it's 12 by 12. It's probably about 10 by 10.
4: A little bigger than an iPad.
5: Yeah, LED screen.
4: A little smaller than a laptop screen.
5: Right. And there's four different colors, and there's numbers. When the car goes by, if it says number 5, you know the color relates to
4: right, the blue class. Number 5 is a certain class different from the red number 5,
5: right,
4: which is a different class of car.
5: So you know where they're running in their running order, which is it's kind of nice. And to tell you the truth, it wouldn't be a bad idea for NASCAR, but it's weight. And these guys don't want to add an extra ounce or kilogram or milligram to their cars.
4: NASCAR Nation struggled with moving the numbers 18 inches forward towards the front tires. Can you imagine if we went to an electronic display? I can't see the number.
5: You're going to get that anyways. But again, on a NASCAR, if you look at a NASCAR sedan, they're not really sedans, but if you looked at a NASCAR, there are areas on there that you could, because you have that quarter panel window right behind the B pillar before you get to the C pillar. That's a perfect place for it. I would not say that would never come to be. They might even, with the technology nowadays, you could have a little projector down low in the car and it would project onto that window. Be kind of probably a little hard to see during the daylight, but certainly at night races would be interesting.
4: Yeah, we do enough at night, or at least dusk into early evening.
5: Yeah. But no, it'd be interesting because there's a lot of times when you look at the cars, and again, if you have your phone or if you have some type of way to see live timing, because there's a lot of tracks. You go to New Hampshire Motor Speedway and you see the top 5 is always there, and then it flips through the next 10, I believe. So, which is nice, but if you want to know where your guy is, if you're following that car and you see him go down the front straight, there's the 10 on it, he's in 10th place. If you could read it, but if everybody isn't standing up in front of you, there's a difference at speedways. I'll tell you, sitting up there, and I'm sure Hudson Speedway was the same way on a couple Sundays ago. Nobody was getting up. The only thing they stood for was the anthem, and then he sat down, and he sat down fast. And some of us didn't want to take our hats off, but we did, because it was just bone-chilling. I don't say really cold. It was only probably 40, 41 degrees, but that flag was out straight on turn 3-4, and it was cold. But even during a hot summer night race, and they do a wave-off lap. For the late models, they do a wave-off lap where you're supposed to stand up and wave your, as the announcer says, wave your program, wave your hat, wave your kid back and forth. We don't care. And very few people do. And, in fact, it's gotten to the point now, especially during the early season and the late season where it's dark enough, you just get out your phone and you turn the light on and you flash the light, which looks pretty cool.
4: Yep.
5: That's pretty neat. I have a flashlight in my pocket, a little pocket flashlight, so I just use that. I have a Phoenix pocket light.
4: Oh, here we go.
5: It's a little tiny cylinder light. It turns on in my pocket every once in a while. It's like, why is my leg getting hot? Well, because my flashlight turns on. The little thing puts out some light and some heat. Holy moly. I always know my flashlight turns on my leg. It's got the little clip on it that's supposed to prevent it from turning on, but it still happens.
4: It's like a product defect. I might have a class action suit here.
5: Get me more flashlights. Go ahead.
4: Okay.
5: I do have...
4: I'd rather get you more decimal points.
5: Yeah, well...
4: It's all about the lumens.
5: It's all about the
4: lumens. No, it's not. It's all about the dollars.
5: Well, I'll tell you, there's some lumens on... I've got a handheld one I wish I had. I wish these flashlights were out when I was in the fire service, because this thing... I know it sounds kind of counterintuitive for a firefighter to own a flashlight that will ignite a piece of paper if it's within 6 to 7 inches of the front of that in full power. But it will shine a mile and a mile and a half somewhere in that ballpark. It is a killer bright light. And you can beam it down. You can widen it out. It really is a great flashlight. And it's got a separate J handle on it, because you really don't want to be holding anywhere near that front when it's on full power.
4: I might need one of those, Bianchi. Because I'm thinking, sidebar, I've opened up the beach house. It's going to be a great season. No leaks, no critters.
5: And you need to signal ships out at sea?
4: No, no. This is, you don't know this story yet, and we'll talk more off air, but I'm sidebarred, and I'm going to be funny about it, is that they put a street light on the pole right next to my cottage.
5: Which was never there before.
4: It was there 10 or 15 years ago.
5: They took it out?
4: No, it burned out. No,
5: oh, it burned out.
4: It burned out. No one did anything.
5: I don't want to replace that damn thing.
4: Exactly. And there's,
5: it's obnoxious. And,
4: right. What, so my point is, I'm used to it being dark now.
5: Right, sure.
4: The first couple of years, we're like, man, it's dark over here. Oh, you can't see. So opened up for the season. All good. Loading everything in.
5: They came and replaced the bulb.
4: No, they replaced the mast and the light with an LED.
5: Well, an LED.
4: So I went to
5: saving power.
4: Well, this was one of those that I went to bed early because I'd got there. What was the day I was with you at the museum for
5: yeah,
4: a function?
5: Right.
4: So
5: yeah,
4: you know, I'm up at 5 a.m. I'm in the parking lot at 7 a.m. waving flags. I'm parking car. I come back, spick and span, clean it up, set up the TV for the Kentucky Derby, set up my radio equipment so I can have a satellite studio at Hampton ready to go. Got everything, got groceries loaded in, and it was one of those, right after the Derby ended, I'm like, it's 8 o'clock, I know it's still daylight, I'm exhausted, I've been up too long, I'm going to bed.
5: Nappy time.
4: So I went to bed, it was still daylight. I woke up, I thought it was morning because it was daylight. It was only 2 a.m. I was really pleased with myself that I didn't have to wake up in the middle of the night and go to the restroom. I was like, wow,
5: that's funny.
4: Like, now it's too bright. So
5: time for a class action or
4: so I've already alerted some of the neighbors that it's going to be too bright, and I've already brought it to the attention of the authorities that it's too bright, and I've got some video, and I'm starting the situation. But now I'm thinking, well, again, and it's one of these, it's like the bright white daylight LED that when I show you the pictures off air, it truly is too bright. Never mind. My house is directly underneath it.
5: Well, normally that's what they want in a street light, like down the boulevard and whatnot. You
4: correct.
5: Want
4: it
5: well
4: I'm
5: illuminated,
4: not on
5: but
4: the
5: not
4: boulevard.
5: You're in this little tiny, tiny place with
4: little
5: all,
4: access
5: all the little,
4: road on the
5: little
4: yeah.
5: cottages in there.
4: Yes.
5: Yeah.
4: So, but now I'm thinking it's on a daylight sensor, right? So all I need is a flashlight like yours. Put it in a little vice grip. Line that baby up. Shine that thing on the sensor. That light will never come on. Sunset goes down, I turn your flashlight on, that thing is going to think it's 24/7. I'm at the
5: so I'm trying to, because your street is still is a town street.
4: It is plowed during the winter. I have trash pickup. I am on town water. I'm on town sewer.
5: So that would be a whatever. What's your utility there? Is that Eversource?
4: Unitil.
5: It's Unitil. Honestly, your best bet is to go back to Unitil.
4: Correct.
5: And tell them that their light
4: I'd like
5: is
4: soft
5: too bright.
4: White, not that's bright nice. White, not daylight.
5: Yeah.
4: Yeah. Hence my statement of it's all about the lumens right
5: yeah.
4: now.
5: Well, yeah. And it's true. I mean, you don't need anything that bright, especially in a place like that.
4: I can now read on the porch after dark without ever putting a light on in my house.
5: I bet. Because your pole is right out on the corner of your lot, right? Isn't it right on the corner?
4: It's right, yeah.
5: Or it's on the opposite side of the street.
4: It's on the opposite side of the street.
5: Oh, it's worse.
4: It's worse.
5: Worse, because now your angle, the light is at an angle now instead of being directly above.
4: Right. I know you could put a diffuser up there or some kind of little box blockade something, but they won't do it towards the street side, and my cottage is on the street side.
5: Beautiful.
4: I will keep you posted on how this goes.
5: Yikes.
4: So, yes. No lights at Watkins Glen. Plenty of light at Bardas Estates at Hampton.
5: Yeah.
4: Yep. Yeah.
5: Well.
4: So we had a doubleheader on Friday. And my point of all that is I stayed home to watch both races before I drove, to Hampton. I had to see the conclusion of the truck race. So imagine that. I park the car. I can unload the car. I don't have to turn a light on. My Unitil's going to go, Bardas isn't spending the summer here. We don't have any bill from him whatsoever. You're damn straight. I don't have to turn anything on.
5: You darn Skippy. I got all the light.
4: Yep.
5: You like that town in Alaska. Last week they entered they are not going to have nighttime for 58 days or something like that. The sun will not set for 58 days because they're so far.
4: I got them beat then because this street light's going to be on 365.
5: So, yeah. This will be on all the time. So.
4: Yep.
5: Even after they turn off the water, whether they like it or not, it's going to
4: be
5: lit up the place. So,
4: doubleheader on Friday for Watkins Glen at the 2.45-mile road course, so just shy of 2.5 miles. In the ARCA series, we saw Caden Honeycutt got his first career ARCA win. Our pal Jeff McConey had a transmission issue and finished in 27th place. I was texting with him over the weekend. We'll have him on air here in the future to discuss. He's getting ready to head to, I think they're headed to Kansas. So he raced Talladega. He's raced Watkins Glen.
5: I don't think he's in Kansas anymore.
4: Yes. So Caden Honeycutt, first career win in the ARCA series. And what a strange thing happened 2 hours and change later. Caden Honeycutt got his first career truck series win.
5: And it went on from there. Do you know that he also won two more late model races on the weekend?
4: I knew he was racing locally at Watkins Glen, but I did not know what was...
5: He went back to North Carolina. And
4: oh, was he? Oh,
5: yeah,
4: was it? Okay, was it local?
5: That series that Kevin Harvick owns and his gang.
4: Oh, the Cars
5: series. The Cars Tours. Yep. He won one of those races and another late model race.
4: Oh.
5: So I'll tell you, some weekends it's just rolling your way. Talk about momentum.
4: Yeah. So Caden Honeycutt, first career win in ARCA, first career win in Truck Series, couple hours apart. But Brett Cruz was on the pole for the Truck Series. Daniel Hemric won stage one. Connor Zilich won stage two of the truck race. Caden Honeycutt leads only two laps of the 74 at Watkins Glen, but as I said, gets his first career win. Connor Zilich led the most laps with 28 of 74 in the Truck Series with a second-place finish, followed by SVG. Daniel Hemric, Chandler Smith were your top five. A.J. Allmendinger, remember, there was a whole lot of drivers doing double duty or triple duty, so A.J. Allmendinger from the Cup Series got a sixth-place finish in the Craftsman Truck Series.
5: He was in a Ram.
4: Yes. stand by. We're going to talk a lot of Ram in the top 10. Brent Cruz, your pole sitter, finishes in seventh in a Ram, Mini Tyrell in eighth. In ninth in a Ram, Brendan Queen and Connor Mozak complete your top 10. So Ram had three drivers in the top nine.
5: Good run.
4: And it was Justin Haley, who I think might have been 12th or 14th. He was just a little further down.
5: Where is Mr. Haley? I'm looking at the name. No, he was a little down. He was 23rd. So he
4: okay.
5: Was a little bit.
4: And how about the fifth of five Ram drivers would be Corey LaJoy.
5: Where did Corey end up? Where did Corey? He was 12th.
4: Okay, I did. So I had
5: pretty good. Yeah,
4: wrong driver, right position.
5: Right.
4: I knew somebody was in 12th place. Okay.
5: Well, and remember, Ram is new. All of those trucks are, I do mean brandy new. Up until the race. Where were we just at the week before? The week before was Texas.
4: Yes.
5: Texas was the first time that colleague did a new truck, their new truck. Everything else they've run up to this point, they bought from some other truck team. And remember, they have they have factory support from Ram, but let's face it, Dodge isn't in the cup and all this, and they have all this the wind tunnel testing, the simulations, and all this other stuff that the other three manufacturers have and offer to their truck teams. This team is flying by the seat of their pants, and I think they're doing pretty darn well, comparatively speaking. Brendan Queen is 12th in the points. Obviously, they are only taking 10 in their playoffs. I think they have a good chance. I think Brendan Queen has a chance of making the chase, that last few races that they're going to determine the championship. But Caden Honeycutt has been doing great. Of course, let's see the pressure that this kid's got. He's in the truck that won 7-8 races
4: Caden Honeycutt is driving the number 11 Toyota Tundra, which was formerly the Corey Heim, winner of 12 races.
5: Yeah.
4: Remember, right. They only run 23 a season.
5: Yeah.
4: Corey Heim last year won 12.
5: Yeah. He had a crappy season. Yeah. So there was a lot of pressure on Caden to come up, and he hadn't won a race yet. Not a lot of people in the media or that follow this would say, well, Caden's going to win a road course race. That was totally, totally out of the blue, though he has good equipment and he's a darn good race car driver.
4: Right, and but as he said, he is not a road course racer.
5: No, but he wins his first ARCA race, he wins his first truck race, and he goes and wins two late model races in the same weekend. So he had a pretty banner time there. He has 131 point lead from the infamous cut line from 10th.
4: We are race 8 of 18 in the regular season, and he is 131 points above second place Chandler Smith.
5: I'm sorry, 30 point.
4: You're right. Points, I'm looking at above the cut line.
5: This chart here shows you above the 10th place, which I don't know why you would put that there. The bottom line is, I think he's pretty comfortably in the last, the chase for the truck championship.
4: Yeah, this weekend when the trucks race at the Monster Mile in Dover, Delaware, will be the halfway point of the regular season.
5: Yeah. So.
4: Yeah, I enjoyed the ARCA, enjoyed the truck race. Yeah. As I said, then I made it to Hampton and
5: found out that the sun didn't go down. Yep. I thought the sun went down.
4: You know what? I've made some notes, and I'm formulating my argument for Unitil and whatnot. I think when I send the complaint in, I'm going to send with a clip of Richard Dreyfuss in the movie Close Encounters of the Third Kind, where the bright light is there, the alien mothership's about to beam him up, and the whole truck starts rocking back and forth. I know the government released a lot of UFO photos of bright lights, and right now
5: call them UFOs. And what the heck? They have a new term for it now. What was the new term? I'm trying to think. I read it in the paper. I was like, what in the heck is this? This is typical government. We just changed the name of it. So
4: okay,
5: and it's not. It's I'll look it up. So it was kind of weird, but. You'll be like that town in Alaska. The sun never goes down.
4: Yeah. I'm glad you're not playing any music about the sun never sets or something.
5: Not yet. We have music for other things.
4: Oh, excellent. Excellent. All right. I'll let you start to look at that. I'll do a few other things in the news.
5: Unidentified anomalous phenomena. Now, if that isn't a bunch of...
4: One more time?
5: Unidentified anomalous phenomena. The Pentagon and NASA adopted this broader term to focus on scientific investigation and reduce the stigma and conspiracy theories associated with flying saucers.
4: So it's no longer a UFO, you are a UAP.
5: You are a UAP. You're a UAP. And, of course, I looked the term up because I saw it in the news article. And when I went to YouTube, because I have usually comedians playing while I'm packing orders, yeah. This movie clip shows up. This older gentleman, this UFO, this UAP crashes in his backyard in this very human-like, but it's got the really flat face and what it's like a person in a body suit, that just like a rubber body suit. And the old guy just takes him in, feeds him apples because he really likes apples, and he's just in the house, and his lady friend comes over, what is that? Oh, he crashed in the backyard, and I gave him something to eat. He seemed kind of scared at first, but now he seems to be comfortable. He's just sitting on the couch. We watch TV together. He never says a word. I got to find out what the movie is. I'm sure somebody out there knows what it is.
4: You watch but it some is weird funny. Stuff. You complain about my music selections. I'm not sure what's playing on your YouTube.
5: Yep.
4: Unidentified anonymous phenomena.
5: Yeah. Anomalous. Okay. Anomalous. No. Not anonymous. Anomalous. Yeah.
4: I'm calling it a UFO.
5: We have no idea what it is.
4: I'm calling it a UFO.
5: I don't know. Yep. God only knows.
4: All right. That was Friday at Watkins Glen. Saturday afternoon, we had Connor Zilich on the pole. Brent Cruz, who was your pole sitter for the trucks, now driving in the O'Reilly Series. Brent Cruz took stage one. Connor Zilich winning stage two and winning the race, leading 20 of 82 laps. This is the third consecutive win at Watkins Glen in the O'Reilly Series, formerly Xfinity Series, for Connor Zilich. He is, quote, undefeated at Watkins Glen, end quote. There was a last lap, last corner pass for the win.
5: Jesse
4: Love led off.
5: Felt horrible. He in his own words, he made a mistake. Overcooked the corner, locked up the left front or the right front. I can't remember what it was.
4: Yes. And this was one of those. The two guys, Jesse Love and Connor Zilich, are best friends. They've been racing together since they were, age 8 or 9. We've met both of them at Lime Rock. We've raced both of them at Lime Rock in the go-karts that we went down in the Endurance Karting Series. And again, they're pals, and Jesse Love was very emotional that he said he embarrassed himself, he embarrassed his sponsors, he made a mistake, and as you said, he overcooked the corner, went a little wide, locked up a tire, and it opened the inside for Connor Zilich to make the last lap, last corner pass. And Jesse Love was devastated by that and said, I just want to beat this kid. And he said, we both cause each other a lot of pain. And referencing Jesse Love won the championship, even though Connor Zilich had more wins last season.
5: Yeah. Yep.
4: And this is two guys that, So Connor Zilich, as you may recall from last year, after winning Watkins Glen in 2025 in the Xfinity Series, climbs out of the car, steps on the window net that is draped outside of the car, slips. Connor Zilich's feet go inside the car.
5: Head first.
4: And he goes head first, collarbone first into the pavement, results in no victory lane celebration, gets neck braced, backboarded out of, leaves victory lane in an ambulance, goes to the hospital, has surgery, plates and screws or whatnot in the collarbone. So this year, when he wins, the attendant in victory lane comes over, pushes the window net down inside the car. Connor Zilich waves him off, pops the roof hatch, sticks his head out and shoulders out of the roof hatch, waves to everybody, and team owner Justin Marks comes running over with an oversized cushion simulating a mattress and lays it right in front of the driver's door for when Connor Zilich exits the vehicle.
5: Yeah. They talked about that this week. He says, I think it was at Moody's. Moody's says, are you kind of sick of the references now? He says, yeah, hopefully we can put that to rest. But yeah, he came out through the roof, and he looked like he
4: kind of slid down the windshield.
5: Well, he said he was going to, was thinking about sliding down the windshield, but did he eventually?
4: He kind of creeped down. Yeah, it was.
5: Yeah. Either way, he was very careful.
4: No, because
5: you can't blame him.
4: Because what happened last year is he slid down the windshield and attempted to go down the hood, and he kind of got hung up on the hood pin.
5: Yeah,
4: that might have hit a sensitive spot for him. So he has abandoned the victory lane celebration of sliding down the windshield down the hood of the car. He now kind of shimmies down the windshield and exits over the left front tire as opposed to going towards the front grill area.
5: Oh, a hood pin can do a number on the old cheek.
4: Yes.
5: That would not be good.
4: Yes.
6: Oh, he's a cheeky young lad, isn't he?
4: So Connor Zilich gets the win, Jesse Love in second, followed by Taylor Gray, Ross Chastain, and Brandon Jones finishing in fifth. Brent Cruz, your pole sitter in the Truck Series, your Stage 1 winner in the O'Reilly Series, gets a sixth-place finish and led the most laps with 32 out of 82.
5: And earned the most points.
4: Yes, and Parker Retzlaff in seventh, Shane Van Gisbergen in eighth. So Shane got a third-place finish in the Trucks, an eighth-place finish in the O'Reilly Series, followed by Austin Green and Justin Allgaier, completes your top 10 at Watkins Glen for the Saturday O'Reilly Series race. And then, you good on O'Reilly, or you looked like you had something?
5: Nope.
4: Nope, okay, you're good there.
5: I'm moving on.
4: And then, time conflict. We, at WSMN, broadcast the truck race. We did not broadcast the O'Reilly as we typically do. We're contractually going with the IndyCar race that was being raced at Indianapolis Motor Speedway. Watkins Glen is a 2.45-mile road course. Indy road course is 2.43, so 0.02 of a shorter at Indy road course. So O'Reilly Series started around 3:30. IndyCar started at 4. Thank you to Johnny Ankers for handling the switch. We made the connection, and we had Mark James, who you and I have interviewed, the voice of the Indy 500, and does the lead call for IndyCar on WSMN Saturday afternoon. Christian Lundgaard gets the win. That is his second career win. It is his first win with Team McLaren. He led 20 of the 85 laps, and he is in a contract renewal year.
5: Ooh.
4: So Christian Lundgaard in the 27, excuse me, in the 7.
5: Lundgaard?
4: Yes, got his first win with McLaren. David Malukas, driving for Penske, led the most laps with 27 of 85, got a second place finish, strong finish for Penske. Remember, he is the driver that replaced Will Power, so a little bit of pressure on David Malukas.
5: Only a little.
4: Yes.
5: Come on now.
4: Graham Rahal got another podium finish. We talked a few weeks ago that David Malukas and Graham Rahal both got podium finishes back at Long Beach of California, now got reversed positions with Malukas in second, Graham Rahal in third. Joseph Newgarden, your Penske driver, in fourth. And Alex Palou, your point leader, finished in fifth. And Alex Palou led 23 of the 85. So between Christian Lundgaard, David Malukas, and Alex Palou, that pretty much sucked up all 85 laps at the Indianapolis road course. Your point standings now, as we have concluded Indianapolis: Alex Palou, Kyle Kirkwood, David Malukas, Christian Lundgaard, and Joseph Newgarden.
5: Well, certainly a closer run this year than it was last year.
4: So, yes, yeah, we are now ready for the Indy 500. Yes, that will be broadcast for the third consecutive year on WSMN, as I've signed contracts to carry that race in addition to the other IndyCar races. We're going to have daily updates voiced by Mark James of reports from that day of practice and speed and everything else that they do and whatever else is happening in the world of IndyCar news. We will have those daily updates guaranteed at 1 o'clock on WSMN, and I believe Johnny Ankers is programming it for the morning as well as for the afternoon shift. So right around the time that you and I come on, Bianchi, we will have it, and probably on our morning replays when the Bob's Racing Report is live on Wednesdays from 4 to 6 from the showroom of Alamelo Dodge, and then replayed on Thursday, Friday, and Saturday mornings. We will be carrying the Indy update as we get ready for the Indy 500 on May 24th of 2026.
5: As much as I would like to go to the Indy 500, I'm not a big fan of crowds.
4: It's a sellout.
5: It is a sellout. 350,000 people packed into a relatively small area.
4: 350,000.
5: That's a lot of people. Yep. I mean, obviously, we could get media passes, though there's a lot of media that attend the Indy 500. Even the Brickyard 400 would probably be pretty darn busy, even though it's probably half the people there. Even a third of the people is over 100,000. That's a lot of folks. But the area is designed to handle it, too. A lot of people. So, and let's face it, people call in every year complaining, the place is empty, nobody's there. Well, no, 90 to 100,000 people are there. That is a big crowd. But when you have seating for 350,000, yeah, it looks a little thin. But you have to take into account the fact that the place is just that big. And the other day I was just, when I was watching the practice for the road course, and I'm looking at, it's a big place, but how relatively narrow the racing surface is. It's not a very wide racetrack. And, of course, I don't know if you saw the special. Was it after the... I'm trying to think when the special about Bobby Rahal came on. I think it was after the O'Reilly race or after the Cup race. It could have been
4: this past weekend.
5: And it's replayed on FS1, too. So
4: I'm speculating it was probably after the IndyCar race on Saturday afternoon. And remember, I had to give up my crew chief duties, and Johnny Ankers was lead car chief for the Saturday races, as I had the ticket to Iron Maiden's documentary.
5: Oh, that's right. Yes.
4: Yes.
5: You had to go see that Maiden dressed in iron. Yes.
4: Had to go see it. Which, the theater holds 40 people. There were 35 there. 33 of the 35 were men. I was in the average median age, and about 20-some of us, of the 33 men, all were wearing Iron Maiden T-shirts.
6: Reliving our childhood.
4: Reliving childhood? They're still putting out albums. They're coming to Boston
5: Garden.
4: Now, wait
5: a minute. 35 people? Oh, this was a practice, you said. You went to see Iron Maiden. Oh, it was a movie.
4: It was the documentary.
5: There was only 35 people there to see a movie?
4: In one of the small theaters, because it was only in the theaters for 2 or 3 days before it goes to streaming or DVD purchase. So, again,
5: I thought there'd be more.
4: They did that. Well, again, the only theater in New Hampshire that carried it was Newington. I could go to Lowell to see it.
5: Take your life into your own hands.
4: I want to drive my Challenger home after I drive to there, so that was not even a consideration.
5: Yeah.
4: Knowing I was going to be at Hampton, Newington was hop, skip, and a jump right up to...
5: Yeah. Yeah, that's fairly close.
4: To go to Newington, and it was in the smaller theaters off on the side. Huh. It was there a Thursday, Friday, Saturday, Sunday, I think, type arrangement. So I had not even sure it was Sunday. I think it was maybe just Thursday, Saturday.
5: When you first sent me a text, I thought you were actually seeing the band perform. And you say 35 people were there. Like, wow, not selling well, are they?
4: No. The band is coming to Boston Garden on September 9th. Jim Lawrence and I are headed in to see Iron Maiden then. So that'll be, 18,000, maybe with the floor, 20,000. Megadeth is opening for Iron Maiden.
5: Oh, wow. I wouldn't want to miss Megadeth.
4: Yeah.
5: I was just proud of myself. I was listening to Hair Nation on the way home from wherever I was. Where was I even listening to it? Either way. You said I thought it was Fire Hose, but
4: it's Firehouse.
5: Firehouse. Okay. it was. I didn't know there was a hair band called Firehouse.
4: Know there was one named Fire Hose because you came in going, "Guess who I listened to today?" And I just shook my head.
5: Yeah. Yep. Never heard of them. Honestly, never heard of them. They weren't bad, but you could tell it was definitely an
4: eighties band.
5: An eighties band.
4: They were an MTV. They had to fit the mold. You had to have the.
5: The long hair and the...
4: Then the spandex and the women scantily clad in the video, and then have the power ballad.
5: Right.
4: Yeah. Sappy lyrics.
5: Never heard of them. Honestly, I said, hey, I lived at Fire Hoses before, but I also lived at Firehouses. So either way, it fit, but I was just...
4: And And I hate to tell you, they're still touring. I don't know how many original members, but some of these, they do these 80s cruises, cruise lines that go out and the ship rocked, the rocking at sea, whatever they, you know.
5: Yeah. Hey, look at Mojo Nixon went out and did that and came home dead. Mojo lived a very active life. Very active life out there.
4: Spirited.
5: Very spirited. Indeed. I don't know. I can't even remember where the heck I was driving back from because it was a certain amount of time.
4: Did you go to the museum? Because we got stuff up there this weekend.
5: Well, oh, no, I was coming back from Wilbraham because we went. We had the we had the hill climb in Wilbraham. It was wet and light raining all day. It wasn't really heavy rain. The motorcycles were interesting to see taking off. They were sliding all over the place. And the collection of old cars was interesting because they sat there and spun. And we had one of the couples that was there for our monkey show at the at the museum, where the sidecar and the person that jumps around on the sidecar, believe it or not, is called a monkey. And she was doing her thing on the sidecar when they took off. She had to lean over the back tire so we could get some traction, and then she tucked down in. Now, when you crested the hill, now she had to get a little bit more active, but it was a big crowd favorite, a really big crowd favorite there. And any of the other cars had a little slippery time. These old vintage vehicles have a tendency to leak oil, and when you mix it up with a little water on the pavement, it can be a little yahoo time, but a lot of fun.
4: You were back to proving my point. It's not lefty loosey, righty tighty.
5: It's just loosey all the time.
4: No, it's loose. It's loosey righty. When you're loose, you turn the car right.
5: You were loose.
4: When you are tighty, you turn lefty.
5: They were swirling their way up the hill, and it's on Monson Road in Wilbraham, and it's called Horsekill Hill. Because back in the day, the horses would pretty much be wiped out by the time they got to the top of that hill.
4: So you made it up the hill, Tom Crompton?
5: I was not able to go because I couldn't sign all those lawyer's papers. But Tom made a couple runs in the car, and he said, once you crest the hill, you make a sweeping left-hand turn. It would not turn, he says.
4: Okay.
5: So,
4: well, we're going to turn it back to Art Colvin, our producer today in the turret at 196 Main Street, the home of WSMN. He'll give you a few minutes of NASCAR news. And send it back to Mr. Bianchi and myself, Bob Bardas, broadcasting live here in the showroom of Alan Mello Dodge at 13 Marmon Drive. We'll get you ready this weekend in the second hour of the Bob's Racing Report. Truck Series, 5 o'clock Friday. 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We'll talk about that next hour Saturday evening. And Sunday afternoon, 1 o'clock for the All-Star Race. 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
4: From fueling NASCAR champions on the track for over 20 years to innovating 94 octane, the highest octane on the market, performance is what Sunoco does.
5: Sunoco cans injected into the car, Bubba Wallace down and away.
4: All Sunoco fuel at the pump meets the same top-tier standards as the fuel used in NASCAR, from the track to your tank. Sunoco, the official fuel of NASCAR.
1: For the first time in its over 40-year history, the NASCAR All-Star Race will be held at the Dover Motor Speedway in Delaware. And this Sunday's running of the race will be the longest in history at 350 miles, which will include an elimination of several teams before the final 200. Former Cup champion Brad Keselowski looks forward to seeing how it all plays out.
6: The longest All-Star race I've ever been a part of, you know. So I don't really know what to expect. I think they have some kind of inversion, and there's like an average

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2: 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Side by side, the first three rows. They stay that way all four.
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2: NASCAR. It's not just about driving fast and turning left. In the next hour, you will learn about its strategy, sheer determination, sponsorship, and the passion to win. Drivers want four tires and two cans of gas. Four and two. We will give you our version of four and two. Four gears of racing coverage and two Bobs. Bob Bianchi and Bob Bardas. They are the drivers of the number 1590 WSMN sponsored race team, giving you all the NASCAR information that you need to keep you on track and taking the green flag to the checkered flag. And now here's your hosts, Bob Bianchi and Bob Bardas.
3: And pull those belts tight as Mr. Bianchi and myself, Bob Bardas, broadcast live from the showroom of Allen Mello Dodge, 13 Marmon Drive here in Nashua. It's hour two of the two-hour Bob's Racing Report, where we are live each and every Wednesday, and then the show is replayed on Thursday, Friday, and Saturday morning. We always recap what happened the weekend before in the world of racing, give you a little NASCAR news or anything else that might happen in the world of motorsports, and then get you ready for the upcoming weekend. Last week, we saw four races at Watkins Glen, two of which were broadcast on WSMN. At the 2.45-mile road course in upstate New York, Caden Honeycutt got his first career ARCA win. Our pal Jeff McConey finished in 27th due to a blown transmission. And then a few hours later, we saw Caden Honeycutt get his first career Truck Series win in the Craftsman Truck Series. Those two wins, couple hours apart. I don't think that has ever been done in history, and I'm not sure if that will be done again. Two career first

0: yeah. wins.
1: Well, let's face it, that is quite an accomplishment.
0: Yes.
1: That is quite an accomplishment.
0: Connor Zilich led the most laps in the truck series with 28 out of 74, but finished second with a Shane Van Gisbergen guy. Yeah, he kind of knows how to do a road course. He finished in third in the truck series. We're going to talk about him again in the O'Reilly series and in the Cup series, but SVG got a third place finish, followed by Daniel Hemric, Chandler Smith, AJ Allmendinger in sixth, Brent Cruz, your pole sitter, finished in seventh, Mini Tyrell in a Ram finished in eighth. AJ was the all quote, the all-star driver of the number 25 Ram. So three Rams in the top 10 with AJ Allmendinger in sixth, Mini Tyrell in eighth, Brendan Queen in ninth, and a Ram, and Connor Mozak in 10th. On Saturday afternoon, Connor Zilich was on the pole for the O'Reilly Series. Brent Cruz won stage number one. Connor Zilich winning stage two and winning the race, but he had to come from behind and got a last lap, last corner pass over Jesse Love. So Connor Zilich goes to victory lane, his third consecutive win at Watkins Glen, leading 20 of 82 laps. And that was the victory lane celebration last year that went bad. This year, Connor Zilich climbs out of the roof hatch and does not need the mattress that was placed in front of the driver's window and door by team owner Justin Marks. Jesse Love finished in second. Taylor Gray, Ross Chastain, and Brendan Jones were your top five in the O'Reilly Series. Then Brent Cruz leading the most laps with 32 out of 82 with a sixth place finish. Parker Retzlaff, Shane Van Gisbergen, Austin Green, and Justin Allgaier were your top 10 finishers for the O'Reilly Series at Watkins Glen Saturday afternoon. And while that race was going on, WSMN was broadcasting the Indy Road Course, which was also a 2.4-mile road course race in Indianapolis. Number seven, Christian Lundgaard, got his second career win, his first win with Team McLaren. Led 20 of 85 laps, and Christian Lundgaard is in a contract renewal year, so that might bode well for him. David Malukas, driving for Penske, led the most laps with 27 out of 85 for a second-place finish. Graham Rahal completes your podium position in third, followed by Joseph Newgarden and Alex Palou, who finished in fifth. Palou is also your points leader with a second-place points place for Kyle Kirkwood, David Malukas, Christian Lundgaard, and Joseph Newgarden. So pretty much, with the exception of Graham Rahal, your top five finishers at the Indy Road Course are your top five leaders in points. On Sunday afternoon, Shane Van Gisbergen was on the pole. Ross Chastain won stage one. SVG wins stage two. And the number 97 Chevrolet for Trackhouse Racing, Shane Van Gisbergen, goes to victory lane. We're going to talk about this one. He got his seventh career cup win, all on road courses, with 25 laps to go. SVG has to pit. The rest of the field does not. He comes back out in 25th position.
1: That was 29th. Either way, he was way back.
0: He had to make up 29 seconds.
1: Okay, that's behind, where I heard the
0: 29 seconds behind the leader, which was Ty Gibbs and Connor Zilich battling for out front. Kevin Harvick says, my money's on SVG. Clint Bowyer, Mike Joy, the booth, was
1: No, that's not happening.
0: 29 seconds behind. You're in 25th position on a road course. You got to pass all these guys. You got to make up at least 1 second per lap, if not more. And if you lose time trying to get around a guy, now you got to make up 2 seconds a lap. It's never going to happen. Well, it only took 17 laps out of 25 to regain the
1: lead. Pretty awesome when you think about it.
0: And SVG is not done, because not only does he take first place, he then goes on to put a 10-second lead over second place Michael McDowell. It got to the point that SVG crosses the start-finish line, drives down into turn one, starts doing 360 burnouts, and they have to come on the radio and go, keep it moving, keep it moving. You are going to get hit, because there are people still racing to come by to finish the final lap of Watkins Glen, and you're going to have guys coming down, crossing the start-finish line, racing for position that could. So SVG had to make a full victory lap before he could
1: continue. Did he run out of fuel or something? Oh, no, I thought Zilich ran out of fuel
0: Zilich,
1: at the end
0: yes.
1: of his race.
0: Zilich yeah, ran out of...
1: Because they were running tight. Well, you know, there were some out there that, well, in commentary land, that were kind of doubtful about how that team was going to do with Van Gisbergen, because...
0: And Zilich on Sunday's track
1: house. They stayed out when that last caution came out. And they said, well, there's no way they're going to be able to come in and get fuel and tires, even though they wouldn't have that threat of running out of fuel. And then, of course, when he did do it, well, it wasn't all that important because the leaders were trying to save fuel because they didn't have enough. And he was just everybody he went by
0: he was
1: very
0: that
1: quickly.
0: Good.
1: There's a few things that work here. One, this is a car he's very used to because obviously we know that the seventh generation car was largely based on that Australian supercar that he was
0: three-time champion, series champion,
1: really, really good in. Even though now you're moving him to the other side of the car,
0: shifting with his other hand.
1: Now let me ask this question: in Australia, obviously they're left-hand or right-hand drive cars. Is the accelerator pedal still on the right? I think it is, because you know the human species is mostly right-handed. Just the oddballs that are left-handed, but aren't you left-handed?
0: No.
1: Oh, never mind. Is your brother older than you? Oh, he isn't. You're the older brother. I know a lot of people that are left-handed are the oldest sibling. My oldest brother is left-handed. My business partner is left-handed. He's the oldest one in his family. It's just I've seen a lot of left-handed people seem to be the oldest or the firstborn. I don't know if there's any scientific study on that or not, but it's just kind of odd. But you're positioning yourself on the opposite side of the car, and if you've ever been to England or gone to Bermuda on vacation... Some people don't like to go on vacation.
0: I vacation where there is a NASCAR race, and I vacation where there are coffee beans.
1: Well, are they drive on the right-hand side of the road in Colombia? They're not.
0: They drive the same as here.
1: Same as here, yeah. Actually, there's not that many places that...
0: There are some different rules of the road.
1: Well, or none.
0: Or none.
1: Or none,
0: yes.
1: Yeah. I saw a bumper sticker the other day. It was just simple. It just said, "This gal's from Colombia." And he said, "Yeah, I wonder if you know Bob." So... you see the things that he went through. He comes over here. Obviously, Justin Marks pursued him, saw how good he was. Now, this just didn't happen out of the atmosphere. It wasn't a UAB or whatever they are called.
0: UFO, presently known as a UAP.
1: An anomalous, unidentified anomalous phenomena. There we go, UAP. He knew... There was knowledge that this car, this seventh generation car, was based on the supercars in Australia. He said, "I wonder if I can find somebody that's good at this supercar and see if I can get him to come over." And of course, his first race is the Chicago Street Course, which he wins. He said, "Well, maybe this might just work out." Now, remember, we're under that system that if you win a race, and you're... No, actually, that was after. You don't have to even be anywhere in the points. You don't have to have a certain minimum in the points. Bring him over here. Run him in the O'Reilly series for a year or two. A year. Give him a couple cup races, and one of those happened to be the Chicago Street Course. Of course, he couldn't qualify for the playoffs because he wasn't a full-time driver. But in the next year, he says he's going to win at least one of those. Well, he won, what, four of them last year? Four out of five last year.
0: Five out of six.
1: 5 out of 6 last year. So, wasn't too bad. It wasn't too bad of an idea.
0: Yeah, because this was his seventh career win.
1: There you go, right.
0: So, you have Chicago Street Course in 2024, the five wins.
1: And then,
0: last year in 25, and this year in one win on the first. And he finished second at Circuit of the Americas.
1: Right.
0: Right, there was some issue.
1: But again, the only reason that happened, I think, is because he had... There's something about being at Circuit of Americas that something always happens down there that, you know, pulls him back just a little bit. But this was a calculated move under the old system that, hey, I can get one of my guys into the playoff at least because I know he's going to win at least one of these races.
0: And drivers that qualify for the playoffs get bonus
1: a lot of money.
0: Payout money at the end of the season.
1: Yeah, it's worth, even if you finish 16th, which you probably did. I can't remember where it was down on the bottom. Even if you finish down there, you still get a couple $1 million extra, which I know seems like small pennies for these guys, but it adds up.
0: Covers a driver's contract.
1: Well, yeah.
0: I.e. Connor Zilich, because Trackhouse signed Connor Zilich to the
1: right
0: to the team as well. They put him in a Junior Motorsports car in last year in the Xfinity Series, now the O'Reilly
1: and
0: Series.
1: And he went out and won, what, 8 races last year?
0: Yeah.
1: You know, the kid's good, but that step up from either one of the two support series to Cup is a dramatic step. And quite honestly, the Trackhouse cars just haven't been up to snuff this year where they need to be. This is a new Chevrolet body. They're working on it. Even Ross Chastain is not, you know, where he really, really needs to be. But
0: so we saw Shane Van Gisbergen get his 7th career win at Watkins Glen on Sunday afternoon, followed by a great finish from Michael McDowell. That's the second top five on road courses, or second top five for the season, going and coinciding with Circuit of the Americas for Michael McDowell. He led 5 laps. Ty Gibbs, another good finish for him. This was Ty Gibbs' 6th top five of the season. He led 17 laps. He was battling with Connor Zilich until Connor Zilich was overworking those tires and ended up popping the right front and ended up having to pit, which kind of ruined his day. The box score did not reflect how well Connor Zilich did, stablemates to SVG. So it's SVG, McDowell, Ty Gibbs in third, Chase Briscoe in fourth, Tyler Reddick in fifth. Then you had a very nice day for Richard Childress Racing with Austin Dillon in 6th and Kyle Busch in 8th. In the middle there in 7th was A.J. Allmendinger. And another road course guy that we talk about, Austin Cindric, highest finishing driver for Team Penske with Austin Cindric in 9th. And John Hunter Nemechek, nice day for Legacy in 10th.
1: So we see some people that are, some drivers that are really good at street course or road courses, and Michael McDowell ranks right up there. Now, Michael McDowell wanted to kick himself in the rear end for maybe not staying out and following Van Gisbergen, but he said, this guy, you're out in front of him, and you think, okay, we're holding steady now, and then all of a sudden, pew,
0: he finds an overdrive.
1: He just goes by you, and almost all the commentators I listened to this week do not feel that he is out there performing at the top of it. And he comes out of the car and he says, I didn't really have as good a car as, and I can't do a Kiwi accent, but the car wasn't as good as it could be, and we got some places to work on. And really, you just won the race by seconds.
0: Ten seconds.
1: Not
0: after making up 29 seconds.
1: Yeah. And he's just, as everybody says, he's just so darn smooth. And road course racing, as you well know from all your training and whatnot that you've gone through in the last couple of years, it's being smooth and you're knowing your brake points and knowing what the car takes. Now, one of the things that always comes up when other drivers are talking about his driving is he uses a clutch. And these transaxles do not need to use a clutch, but I think it makes a difference.
0: On my text, Mr. Bianchi, Sunday afternoon, I was texting with Kevin Terrigny, super modified champ and friend of WSMN, and he said, this guy's unbelievable. And my comment to KT was, I said, it's his use of the clutch, is my opinion.
1: I think it is.
0: Because the SMT data that all teams can watch, what every single driver does, how they steer, how much throttle, when they brake, what the line, what the trajectory, all kinds of stuff that they want to see is shared across the board. Every driver can see what every other driver is doing, and they cannot replicate what SVG is doing. And that's, so I stand on the premise of it's SVG using the clutch that all the other drivers don't do, does something to save the tires, ease those transitions into the corners, and make the drive off.
2: There's not a lot of people that drive standards anymore out there in the world, and they're hard to find. And I had conversations this weekend at the Wilbraham Hill Climb, because so I come down into Wilbraham, and I'm on top of the hill where the course ends, and I don't know how I ended up there, because the last time I went there, I came in down on Main Street. All I did is I put the little GPS, take me to Main Street. So I end up at the top of the course. When you get to the top of the course, you make a 90-degree right-hand turn, and then you're in the wilderness trying to find your way home. Well, I recognize where I was because I'd done the hill climb before, so I'm coming down, and it's well-marked. There are signs, turn here, hill here. There's all. It's beautifully marked, which wasn't when I did it a couple years ago. So I get down to the end, and, of course, they have Main Street one way going towards Monson Street from the end I was on. And I stopped the first gentleman, and I said, I'm a presenter for the New England Racing Museum. What do I need to be? He says, well, go see, I think it was Oscar, the next guy over. So I pulled up to Oscar, and I've got my Corvette. And he says, oh, are you presenting today? I says, well, in a way, I'm here with the New England Racing. Oh, just park over there. And so I'm parked between a Lotus Esprit and a Ferrari.
0: Slumming it, were you?
2: Yeah, with my Corvette. And so I park it, and I was like, well, this was pretty easy. It was, I don't know, maybe 100 yards to get to where our tent was supposed to be set up, but it wasn't. They didn't get it set up, which was fine. And met with Tom, and we had a few other guys from the museum there, and just talking to people and showing them the motorcycles that were there. There was a 1916 Indian that did make the run up the hill.
0: Nice.
2: Very interesting. It had a, I don't know, like a liquid methane headlight on it. It was a gas headlight, which is just absolutely incredible. And I said, does it still work? Oh, yeah. Yeah, you just go down to the hardware store and you buy the gas and you load it up. You pump the little thing on top. And it also had a pump, not kind of like a siren, but you'd pump it and it would go, wah! So that was their horn on the thing.
0: Okay.
2: So several times I went back to the car to get things, and there's all kinds of people looking at my car. I mean, there's a Ferrari, there's a Lotus, there was an older beautiful classic car, and they were all lined up in an angle on the lane that's blocked off. And I'm thinking to myself, why are they looking at a 2017 C7 Corvette when all these other exotics?
0: You needed
2: are here,
0: the NFS sign, not for show.
2: Yeah, well, I didn't mind it. It was obviously it drove down in the rain. It wasn't certainly wasn't all that clean, but the backside of that car is so flat, it just. I can drive it home from the car wash and it gets dirty on dry roads because the stuff just, you know, that wind swirls in the back. So, yeah, we talked a little bit last hour about it. It was fun. It was, I would prefer it to have been dry weather to see what these guys can do bombing up that hill. And some people, there was a lot of folks there, even though it was
0: drizzly bad weather.
2: And cold, yeah. You know, 55 to 60 degrees. A lot of families there. We were describing to people, so, well, why a hill climb? Well, back in the early 1916s, 20s, hill climbs were a way of a producer of motorized vehicles to prove that look what my vehicle can do. And it was mostly to transport goods. Look at this hill. My truck or car can motivate up this hill and carry the
0: loaded,
2: goods up
0: loaded
2: there.
0: With XYZ product.
2: Yeah, loaded with whatever. And naturally, since the second car was ever produced, I'm going to outdo you. You know, the Ford Olds race and all these guys that produced these vehicles back in the early days. Now, Tom Crompton's ride is a 1936 Model T that was made and hand-built into what they call a big car racer, kind of a canoe shape, if you want to call it, like a big cigar, and the axles stick out in the side and open wheels. And I love showing people that car because it's absolutely gorgeous. It's a beautiful, beautifully restored car that Pappy Woods, who was a Native American Indian from Maine, he built several of them, hand-built them on the old English wheel, bending the metal. And beautiful, beautiful car. Painted them and had them lettered and stuff. And Tom's is called the Tomahawk Special. Well, people come, oh, that Tomahawk, that's not very nice to move. Well, a Native American Indian built that, and he was proud of that, and he liked, and that's why it's preserved in his name now. And I got to meet Pappy several years ago at the vintage race they used to have at New Hampshire Motor Speedway, and Ray Bosno brought one of his midget cars up there. And Pappy was hard of hearing, pretty much deaf. His sight wasn't all that great. He had cancer, and everybody there knew, we're going to put Pappy in this car, and this is going to be his last time. You know, he's not going to have a chance. You couldn't wipe the smile off his face. They fired that thing up. All Ray Bosno's cars run. We lost Ray last winter. And put him in this car, and out on the track he goes. And he is hauling it around the track. And you could hear him getting into it. You couldn't see it because when you're in the infield, you really can't see. And then he come bombing by the flag stand. Wow, there you go. So the flag man's up there, and they get four or five laps. And then he starts waving the black flag because it's time to come in.
0: It's lap seven, it's lap eight, it's lap nine.
2: Pappy's not having any.
0: He can't see the black flag.
2: Pappy can't see. He can't hear. They gave him a radio. That was kind of useless because he's deaf as a stone.
0: He'll run out of gas sooner or later.
2: They sent the tow truck out. They sent the tow truck out after him. So the tow truck was having a hard time catching up to him. Finally caught up to him, told him it was time to get in, and he had a big smile on his face, and in he comes. It just made his day, and he passed away less than a year after that. But I have a great picture of Pappy Woods, Bentley Warren, and Dave Dion together. You know, the great big smiles, and then the gal that was his caretaker was in that picture too. I've got to find it somewhere in my photo somewhere. I'd like to find that and have a nice framed picture of that, put it up in the museum, because that car that he built ended up going into some storage container in a backyard somewhere for many, many, many years when Tom found it, and then just did a beautiful restoration on it. And I enjoy showing people that car and telling them about racing back then. Tom raced this for a few years, quite a few years, actually. But those cars had a tendency to lose wheels in the olden days. So, and, well, even in modern days it could happen, too.
0: And you lose a wheel on one of those, you get more than a crew chief suspension for a week.
2: Well, the thing digs in and it does the cartwheel. So on the front axles, I'll show them to see these loops that are welded to the frame where the front axle, underneath the front axle. So if you lose a tire, it drops onto that skeg.
0: It kind of looks like a tow hook. Or something that it will.
2: Yeah,
0: oh,
2: it's kind
0: you're
2: of
0: gonna,
2: a loop. Yeah.
0: You're going to strap the car down, or it's used to,
2: yeah,
0: to
2: so
0: do something
2: if you,
0: to transport.
2: Yeah, but if you think if the tire falls off, it just falls down and it scrapes along. And there's also cables. There's a stabilizer bar from the outward rear axle to the frame up about where the driver is, and that is to keep the toe on the rear axle. And there's a loop around there because those had a tendency to fall off. And, of course, now you're talking pole vaulting. That would fall, dig in, and then up the car would go up and over, head over tea kettle. And we have I'm going to say a very demonstrative photo of that from Keene Fairgrounds back in the day. And you just look at that picture, that's not going to end well. We don't have any information whether the driver survived that. The driver is still in the car, but the car is vertical, about 6 or 7 feet in the air, with the cockpit looking straight out down the track. And that car is standing on nose end, nose down, tail high. That ain't going to end well. And this is what happened with these cars. So you explained to people the excitement of those races, and when you went to those races, you had some expectation that you were going to see something horrifically exciting. But just like people like to go to horror movies nowadays and see these grotesque slaughter movies and whatnot, when they had the board track over in Salem, New Hampshire, they had 7 events there. 5 of them had fatalities during the race. And the place is packed. And the ladies with their parasols and their fine hats and their dresses, and men in their finery and their hats and the ties of the day back in the 20s, because this was during that era, and they come to see some excitement. Now, they enjoyed the racing, and they were aghast when somebody got hurt or killed, but they showed up in droves. They had to have extra trains coming up from Boston to go to Salem, and that, of course, that was the best way to travel at that point in time. Just hop on the train in Boston, up to Salem you go, you get off the train and watch, because the train tracks were right on the back side of turn 1-2 with this great big wooden oval. Yeah, it was an exciting time, but it was a brutal time in racing. There was a lot of people that, these were men of daring do, and we had here in New Hampshire, we had a board track, and we attracted the top racers of the day. And big car racing or sprint car racing, that was the cream of the crop of racing back then. Those were the type of cars that ran at the Indianapolis 500. Those were the type of cars that ran at your, not only your local track, but they ran at tracks around the area. And these guys were on tour, and they were stars. They were heroes. The newspapers would write up that so-and-so is coming to town to race at this particular racetrack, and people would show up to see these guys. No, you didn't have the internet. You didn't have, all you had was newspapers. And you didn't really even have that much for movies, especially when you're talking in the 20s and 30s. You had very simple movies.
0: You didn't have the Bob's Racing Report.
2: You didn't have the Bob's Racing Report. You had radio, but it wasn't as exciting as it is now. Yeah, it's, and this is some of the things you'll see at the New England Racing Museum, though a lot of our stuff is a little bit more modern. And we're working on trying to get some more stuff that, if you're in your 30s and 40s, some things that would relate to what you're saying, because we can't have all real old stuff, because you can't relate to that. It's not something that you grew up in. So we try to cover all kinds of genres of racing and eras of racing so that you can see. But it's certainly fun to see the transition of real old race cars back in 20s. All the way up through, so you can see the transitions, how things changed in racing, a lot of it having to do with safety, because we really would rather not have people die at the racetrack. Die of excitement is fine, but not dying of crashing in a race car. That's bad, bad, bad, bad.
0: Well, a few other headlines, and then I'm going to circle back with you by turning left, Bianchi, of course. Yeah. Trivia question for you.
2: 5.
0: No.
2: Okay.
0: You got to name a driver.
2: Oh no.
0: There are 2 drivers.
2: I can't remember my own name half the day.
0: There are 2 drivers in the 2026 Cup season to date that have finished on the lead lap in every single race.
2: Ooh, Tyler Reddick.
0: Correct. The second one will surprise you. Driver who has finished on the lead lap
2: in every single race. I have the stats open, but I won't look over there. No. Well, I don't think it was Bubba, because I think he's dropped out of a race or two. I don't think it's Chase Elliott, even though he's very, very steady Eddie, but has finished every lap this year. Is that what you're saying?
0: Has finished on the lead lap in
2: so
0: every race.
2: So finished every lap this year. Probably somebody high in points.
0: I'll give you a hint. Driving a Ford.
2: I think it's Ryan Blaney. Did they say that today?
0: You are Ryan close. Blaney. It is Ryan Preece.
2: Ryan Preece, yeah.
0: Ryan Preece and Tyler Reddick have finished on the lead lap in every single race.
2: Yeah.
0: Also, Ryan Preece has announced that he will appeal the $50,000 fine and the 25-point penalty for allegedly wrecking Ty Gibbs in the week before. Also in the news this week, Ricky Stenhouse Jr. has announced a contract extension for multiple years with Hayak Racing that will keep him in the 47 car.
2: And one of these clickbait companies put, you know, these guys that just fabricate these stories. Hayek Racing is going away. They're shutting their doors at the end of the year.
0: They're selling their charter.
2: Yeah.
0: Okay. Lucas, nope.
2: Please.
0: We heard the interview with Stenhouse. It's, I'm not going anywhere.
2: No.
0: So stay, and he's been with Hayek for a long period. That has morphed and changed names, but he has been in the 47 car for several years.
2: Yeah, well,
0: he was teammates with Ryan Preece for a period of time.
2: It used to be Doherty Racing.
0: Yeah, JG.
2: Yeah, JG, whatever.
0: Yeah, that one.
2: Yeah.
0: JTG.
2: JTG, yeah.
0: Doherty.
2: Yep.
0: Legacy Motor Club is partnering with McLaren to field a number 31 Chevrolet for the Indianapolis 500. You'll see why I slipped on that, because Ryan Hunter Ray is going to be the driver of that number 31 Chevy for the Indy 500.
2: His other brother drives a Corvette. His name is Sting.
0: Sting Ray, yeah. Rob. Yes. Yeah. Ryan Hunter Ray is the 2014 Indy 500 champion. His crew chief is Brian Camp, who was the crew chief for the 2015 winner of the Indianapolis 500. And Brian Camp was also the crew chief when Kyle Larson attempted the double. Another driver attempting the double this year.
2: Yeah.
0: Late announcement, Catherine Legg will be doing the Indianapolis 500, hopping on a chopper to get her to the airport, to hop her on a jet to get her near Charlotte, to get her on a copter to get into Charlotte. So she will drive 500 miles at Indianapolis for AJ Foyt Racing and then come to Charlotte Motor Speedway and drive for HMD Motorsports. And she will be the first woman ever to attempt the double on Memorial Day weekend.
2: Yeah, and this is significant, the fact that a woman hasn't done it before. She wants to do this for herself. It's nobody has any
0: expectations. She has competed a long time in the IndyCar series.
2: Yep. Nobody has expectations of her being able to win the 600. It's possible she could do well in the Indy 500, but what a wonderful interview. She had an interview with Dave Moody last week and asked her if she was going to be doing any other racing. No, I really haven't got anything on the table. But you know, you can't.
0: Days later.
2: Yeah, you really can't. I mean, obviously, these deals have to come together before. You don't want to say anything ahead of time. So, naturally, the boo birds come out. Why is she even bothering this? She doesn't have a chance.
0: Right. She's driving for two unknown teams. And
2: she doesn't have a chance in heck. But
0: underfunded equipment. Yeah.
2: The bottom line is
0: she can and you can't.
2: Well, that's really it. She talked about, because Dave asked her, would you like to do the infamous double? I would love to do that. And she did say that. It's not that I'm going in, that I would end up going in thinking, you know, obviously she wants to do as well as possible. She's realistic in that. But she says, I just want to, can I do it? Can I
0: do 1,100 miles in one day?
2: Yeah.
0: She says. Two different tracks in two different types of cars.
2: Well, two different genres.
0: Two different series.
2: Racing,
0: yeah.
2: She says, I'm certainly in the physical shape to do that. And, you know, good luck to her. I hope she's able to complete, if not all the laps, at least a decent amount of laps. And, again, you know, you got to be in a certain amount of equipment. You're certainly not going to be in the equipment that
0: Kyle Larson
2: was in. Because, and let's face it, the first time he did it, he was running pretty darn good, and then the rain came, and he had that bad pit stop where he overshot his pit or something. And had he not done that, he was looked like he was headed towards a top five finish, and then it rained, and then things just didn't work out. And he has said never. He hesitated to say never, but he says, I certainly wouldn't try it until I've left the Cup career. And then I might do it, but hey, you look at what Jimmy Johnson went through. Jimmy Johnson, what was, went 3 years without a win before he retired, and then he went over to IndyCar. It had not really much success.
0: Struggled there as well.
2: And had decent equipment, but it's just different. It is just different. And I think in this day and age, it's very hard to significantly change genres of racing. I think it really is hard. I think Kyle Larson was probably the closest to it because he did a lot of open wheel and still does a lot of open wheel racing. And Jimmy Johnson's, most of his background was on two wheels, to tell you the truth, and then was such a success in stock cars. And then try to go over that, it's just kind of, it doesn't flow. And I could see why Kyle Larson could do it, but you know, sometimes things just don't work out. And as they say, que sera, sera, you know, it is what it is. And you move on with your life. It was neat to try, but he certainly has no desire to ever do it again. And then the controversy of the weather delay and not going to Charlotte in time and whatnot. So it is a tough thing to do.
0: Well, this weekend, we're going to have the Trucks Friday night at Dover, Delaware. 1 mile concrete banked track. We're going to have a number of Cup Series drivers, including Kyle Busch, Clint Bowyer back in a truck series, Ross Chastain, Christopher Bell, and Carson Hocevar racing the trucks Friday night, FS1, 5 o'clock. That will be on WSMN as well. Saturday afternoon, we'll have the O'Reilly Series on the CW and on WSMN at 4 o'clock. And then the Cup Series All-Star Race Sunday afternoon, 1 o'clock, WSMN. Johnny Anchors on the switch for connecting to NASCAR. Well, Mr. Bianchi, you and I may not see the end of the O'Reilly Series, or at least I know I will not, because instead of driving fast and turning left, they're running fast and turning left. We have the second race of the Triple Crown this weekend for the Thoroughbreds, running the 151st running of the Preakness. And this is, while the Kentucky Derby is the run for the roses, this is the run for the Black Eyed Susans.

0: Yeah, never heard of them before, but that's nothing new for me. And this is Black Eyed Susan playing Jessica Paste. Or we could go we could go down the Bardis route.
1: Yeah, put something
0: here
1: on for me. Instead of Black Eyed Susan, we're going to Cypress Grove with a wide-brim hat.

0: is Clutch, the band that James Klein and I just went to go see. And I also have in Worcester a couple of weeks ago, and I have tickets for Clutch coming to Hampton Beach in November. So, yes, it is the Black Eyed Susan is the flower for the Preakness. I had to switch and go to Cypress Grove by Clutch because Clutch is the band from Maryland. Four guys that grew up in high school together and been together for 30-some-odd years.
1: Well, that's saying a lot.
0: One of the most underrated rock bands. And they are from Maryland. The Preakness will be held in Maryland. There are 14 horses in that event, only a handful from the Kentucky Derby, and none of the favorites. So there will be no Triple Crown, as I predicted this year, because the Golden Tempo is not running in the Preakness.
1: He's not feeling so templed.
0: No, because remember, he came from the back, like SVG on Sunday with 29 seconds behind. Golden Tempo was 25 lengths behind the leader and made it up in the last half mile of the mile-and-a-half race at Kentucky.
1: He's a marathoner, not a sprinter.
0: Correct. And this, the second jewel of the Triple Crown, is a sprinter or sprint-type race. It's the shortest of the three. The Belmont on June 6th will be the longest mile-and-a-half. It's longest of the three. It'll be a mile and a half.
1: So realistically, how many races do a star horse like that? The horse has won the Kentucky Derby. How many more races will that run?
0: They could technically retire and say, we're one and done, and then look to do the stud fee.
1: Tough horsey life.
0: Huh? Yes. again, the horses that did not do well in the Derby, they will probably save to try to run at the Belmont, let them rest up the 6 weeks. So, again, they can then put on their resume. We finished 5th or 10th at the Derby, and we finished 5th or 10th at the Belmont, and that gives us some ranking for future breeding rights and income. What you don't want to do is win the Derby and then finish dead last in the Preakness, because now the value of that breeding right drops significantly.
1: Well, yeah, I mean that obviously, so even if they know that the horse is a long
0: champion,
1: as a champion, but it's a long distance horse, not a sprinter.
0: Right.
1: So it's interesting to me that after the Kentucky Derby, they focused almost entirely on that woman who was the trainer.
0: Yes.
1: We don't know where the owner was, or the owner wasn't there, I'm assuming.
0: Further in the background, I think.
1: Really? Wow. Yeah. Well, I suppose there's probably some people that just don't like to be in the eye.
0: And sometimes you don't know that there might be multiple owners of the horse.
1: Right.
0: Right. Yeah. They just own a stable, and there's 10, 12, 15 owners that all contribute to that. So.
1: Yep. Well, I did watch the race. We happened to be at a restaurant at that time. There was, and I think we talked about this last week, there was a team that was running the race on Sunday, because this was Saturday night, we were having dinner, and of course they had the race on, and it was a pretty exciting race to watch the horses, because that bugger came from way, way back, and look at him go.
0: And the gray horse entitled Great White that you saw rear, throw the jockey, then roll, is entered in the Preakness.
1: Well, it's good that horse didn't injure itself, because he really reared up and then rolled over backwards, and that horses are not designed to be rolling over backwards unless you're a circus horse or something. But
0: yes.
1: We have the All-Star race coming up at Dover, which is neither an All-Star.
0: Let me get ready. Boring. Bob doesn't care.
1: Yeah.
0: We've moved from lipstick on a pig to adding mascara, rouge, a wig, sunglasses, and the latest yard sale fashion attire to try to jazz up something when we could do with two words, Mr. Bianchi. Points race. Just make it a points race.
1: Yeah,
0: why are we running 300 miles at a 1 mile concrete track to go, we'll narrow the field to 20, we'll make it hokey, we'll make it strange rules, and we'll crown somebody the champion of the All-Star race. Come on!
1: Well, when I started hearing what the rules that they pick out of the sky for this, and I've said for a long time what they should do is follow the milk bowl rule, they're going to be inverting the field with no penalty. Now, they're going to add up the points from where you finish. So first is 1.2. So I'm thinking, oh well, maybe they're going to do something with that. No, that's just going to determine your starting position for the last 200 laps of this feature of this. It's kind of like a feature race. But if they're going to invert the field at the end of the heats, so watch the sandbagging. I mean, watch the sandbagging at the end of the heats.
0: I'm being serious. I drink the NASCAR Kool-Aid. I love NASCAR. I love everything about it. I'm not sure I'm watching this.
1: I'm going to watch. I do like watching the qualifying is going to be out around the track, come in for your pit stop, and then the team that does the quickest pit stop from box before and the box behind is time. It's fun. They can come in as fast as they want into the pit area.
0: You
1: want to
0: make
1: area,
0: it a pit crew challenge?
1: Oh, shut up.
0: Have the driver come in, drop the window net, get out, jack his own car, change his own tires, drop the jack,
1: you
0: run around the other side, climb back
1: happen.
0: In, put the pit window up and go out.
1: Okay,
0: now you got a challenge.
1: Now you're just talking like a man with a rubber head, okay?
0: So I'm probably not going to see the race at Dover for the All-Star race. Yes, I'm watching the trucks. I'm watching O'Reilly up until the Preakness. And then you and I may be on the road on Sunday. You talked about getting dressed up. Are we going to see ladies in parasols in their finest attire on Sunday morning?
1: We're going to see old men in their finery.
0: Because Mr. Bianchi feels the need for tweed. He is dressed up in a two- or a three-piece tweed suit and will be part of the distinguished gentleman's ride on Sunday, May 17th, riding for men's mental health.
1: Yes, and you can go on the Distinguished Gentleman's Ride website, and you can contribute to me or Bob. You're registered, too. They could look you up.
0: I am registered. I am not soliciting donations.
1: Well, I'm not soliciting, but if you want to,
0: this is money. I am riding my sport bike in my leathers as if I normally would. So this is the if we're singing Sesame Street here, one of these things is not like the other. That's been my theme song my entire life, Bianchi. I will not be like the others.
1: Yes, you're going to be dressed like the Power Ranger. Hey? Yeah, okay.
0: Am I bringing a top hat for a photo op?
1: Yes, I am.
0: But
1: well, yeah. I do have my Iron Shield underneath my tweed jacket because the rider's tweed jacket was like $700. We're not going to spend that. But we have it starts up in Sanmerton, and we'll be up there, and then we can change into our finery. But on the way up, I'm going to have my leather jacket and all that. And, of course, you have to wear a helmet anyways. That's a given.
0: As part of this ride.
1: And we will be going down to Coffee House. And are we stopping by the museum?
0: We are stopping at the museum as the halfway point. That's the flip around U-turn. And the New England Racing Museum is one of the sponsors of the Distinguished Gentleman's Ride, which is a worldwide ride.
1: Yeah, so it's all over.
0: This Sunday there will be people riding all over the world as part of this organization raising money for
1: men's health.
0: Men's mental
1: because
0: health.
1: Because we is men's.
0: Yes.
1: Yes. So it'll be fun. And according to the National Weather Service, it is forecast to be a nice weekend for a change.
0: Is it? Okay.
1: Yeah, if we look at the National Weather Forecast.
0: I was on
1: today,
0: standby. I half expected to go to Sanmerton by way of Laconia and Loudoun. And I half expected to go to Hampton Beach this weekend and watch the All-Star race in the rain.
1: Saturday and Sunday are forecast to be in the upper 70s and sunny days.
0: You'll be fine. We'll have a good turnout.
1: Yep. It's just a nice ride and some decent weather for a change.
0: Because wet tweed is heavy.
1: Yes, it is. Yeah, not looking forward to riding. Riding in the rain is not my idea of fun by any stretch of the imagination. But we are going to enjoy our time.
0: Yes.
1: And then the week after that, Memorial Day weekend.
0: Well, and then after that ride, we've got the Incidentals. We had Cameron Thomas, the drummer of the Incidentals. They're playing at Stella Blue on Sunday afternoon.
1: Oh, boy.
0: We've had Cameron here in the showroom of Alamela Dodge to talk NASCAR with us. He does radio voiceover work for a number of national mm-hmm. companies and does weather reports as well. So a fellow radio man. He is the drummer of the Incidentals. They'll be playing at Stella Blue. They're playing Stonecutters Saturday night and Sunday afternoon at Stella Blue. So I'm not sure which one or both that I will be attending, but you and I will get some music, some motorcycles, and whatever else in for the weekend.
2: Yep. It'll be fun.
0: Yes, it will. We will have a report for you next week. Yep. 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
5: 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And it can't just be legacy press because there's a whole new legacy press that's developing.
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7: Guys like you write incorrectly. You're a fake guy. And guys like you write about it incorrectly. We had a total military victory. We knocked out their entire Navy. We knocked out their entire Air Force. We knocked out all of their anti-aircraft weaponry. We knocked out all of their radar. We knocked out all of their leaders, number one. And then we knocked out all of their leaders in the second division. And we knocked out numerous of their leaders in the third. Except by people like you that don't write the truth. You know, you should write. I actually think it's sort of treasonous what you write, but you and
8: President Xi, a couple of years ago when President Biden met him in San Francisco, he was asked if he thought President Xi was a dictator. Do you think President Xi is a dictator?
7: No, but I think that President Biden was an incompetent president. He gave us the Iran nuclear deal, which allowed Iran to have a nuclear weapon within a matter of years from the time they said I terminated it. If I didn't terminate that, Iran would have a nuclear weapon that they would have used it within probably 2 years ago, 3 years ago. If I didn't go in with the B-2 bombers 9 months ago, Iran would have a nuclear weapon and nobody would be able to talk to them. By the way, they would have used it already.
8: But do you think President Xi is a dictator or not?
7: I don't think about it.
8: Right.
7: He's the ruler. He's the president of China. I don't think about it. You deal with what you have. I respect him. He's very smart. He loves his country. I respect him. Whether he's a dictator, that's beautiful.
9: Do you think President Xi and China have the ability to influence the Iranians, considering they are one of their biggest customers?
10: Yeah, probably,
9: customers?
10: But

0: Look, he's not coming in with guns. He's not coming in with rifles. They're not coming in shooting. You know, somebody said he's been very good. They get a lot of their oil, 40% of their oil from that location. So what has happened, and one thing I think that we're going to make a deal on, they've agreed they want to buy oil from the United States. They're going to go to Texas. We're going to start sending Chinese ships to Texas and to Louisiana and to Alaska. And I think that was another thing that was agreed to. That's a big thing.
1: What about liquefied natural gas?
0: It's not that much longer.
1: Gas too?
0: Yeah, everything. Energy.
2: So the details from the meeting that he's had with Xi Jinping in China are starting to emerge. We're going to talk to Stephen Yates coming up at the bottom of this hour about that. And the issue of trades and tariffs, all of that was apparently discussed. He seems like he's pretty confident about how it went. So the media was trying to do its best to make it seem like Trump was in the beta position going over there. And there was much made of the multipolarity comment, which was what the Greek reference was that Xi Jinping made right at the beginning, which we talked about in detail yesterday. But apparently, I mean, they did discuss a little bit. Apparently, they discussed Taiwan and the expectations. But, you know, what comes from that, you know, it all remains to be seen. So we're still getting some details on that. They did talk about Taiwan real quick. They did talk about Taiwan, but POTUS said that he made no concessions, no promises. Listen to this.
3: Would the U.S. defend Taiwan if it came to it?
4: I don't want to say it. I'm not going to say that. There's only one person that knows that. You know who it is? Me. I'm the only person. That question was asked to me today by President Xi. I said, I don't talk about that.
3: He asked you today.
4: He asked you if you would send troops, if you would. He asked me if I'd defend them. I said, I don't talk about that.
3: You told him that.
4: I don't talk
3: about that. Did you talk to him?
2: Yeah, he's like, I'm not going to talk about that. He wasn't going to get boxed into anything with Xi Jinping. And I think that that's smart. So all in all, I mean, I don't see there to be a negative here, Kane. I don't see really a negative at all. And it seems, you know, they were able to get some pretty good deals. And which we're going to, like I said, we're going to dive into that coming up with Stephen Yates. We're going to dive into all of that with him. But the details of it as it pertains to not just more than just Taiwan, the tariffs, the fentanyl, they did discuss the fentanyl. Here's a really fun thing, though. And I can't remember if I made mention of this. Did I talk about the Rubio thing, him traveling there and what they had to do? Because remember, he was sanctioned. Rubio was sanctioned. I can't remember if
5: I think
2: brought that up
5: yesterday. About it on the air. I think you may have brushed by it in a broader conversation, but I don't think you actually, you know, drilled into it.
2: Okay, so let me touch on that. So remember, Rubio was sanctioned by China. I'm going to pull all of this up for you. And he, you know, being the top diplomat going into China, you kind of need you're going to have your Secretary of State, you know. You got to have your Secretary of State going into China. Just something that's got to happen.
6: Yeah.
2: And apparently, they had to change his name. This is what, make this make sense to me. Just let me put this out. So, as it relates to him and how did he get in there and when he was sanctioned. So, Daily Wire that had the story. His nameplate, there was a couple of members of the media, although I think they were briefed going out there, that were curious as to why his name was misspelled on his nameplate. So when they sit down at the big conference table, they have their nameplates in front of them and their positions. And a lot of people were wondering, well, why is Rubio's misspelled? This is weird. But it was on purpose because Rubio was he was sanctioned two times by Beijing, right? And one while he was a senator. But because he is, as Secretary of State, the top diplomat, he had to go with POTUS. I mean, POTUS wasn't going to go without his Secretary of State. So what the CCP did, now this is where, I don't know, is they created this like workaround that allowed him entry without formally lifting the sanctions. So the embassy spokesman in China said that the sanctions targeted, quote, Rubio's words and deeds when he served as a senator concerning China. And apparently he was just very critical of their obvious faults. And they decided to switch his name around, the letters in his name around, as a way to have him enter the country. So I don't, I mean, this stuff about the Uyghurs, Hong Kong, all of this stuff, COVID, he warned about Chinese espionage. And so what they ended up doing is they changed like two, they flipped like two letters of his name, basically, is from what I understand. Like, and then that's allowed him to enter. Okay, so maybe I'm missing something here. Why couldn't they just ignore the damn thing? That seems entirely performative for performance's sake.
6: Yeah, you know what I think?
2: What?
5: I think that they have such a digital system in place as it relates to who they punish through government that I think that this is a system where they, I think it's something that AI might be a part of. And they're like, instead of dealing with all of that to change it, we'll just change Marco's name, avoid the system.
2: Yeah, they like flipped two letters of his name from what I understand. And that misspelling was what allowed him to. So, I mean, but that's true. That's so digital. But I mean, he's the Xi Jinping is the leader of the CCP, he's the leader of China. Couldn't he just say to hell with that? Let him in. That's why it seems so performative. It's like they wanted to show the United States that they were slavish to process. It's so it like seems so performative. It's so weird. That's the thing that I read this over and over again. I'm like, that is the dumbest thing I've ever heard in my life. So they literally just renamed him.
5: What was his new name?
2: I mean, it was still like kind of Rubio, but I don't know how to pronounce it. I can't remember what letters they.
5: Macro Burio?
2: No, it was his last name that they switched.
5: Oh.
2: I think it's just funny that they changed his name. So that, and it was called a linguistic workaround. So instead of Marco Rubio, it basically was like Marco Liu in the Chinese language in Mandarin. It was basically Marco Liu. So instead of Marco Rubio, the way that they changed the letters, it was Marco Liu, Leo, in their language. Weird, right? Yeah. Okay. That's just what I thought. So welcome to the program, Dana Lash with you. Starting it off like that. What were you going to say?
5: It's absolutely weird, and the only explanation I can come up with in my head is the fact that they're so digitally controlled, they just wanted to avoid all of that together and just change the name.
2: And it's just so performative. It's just so incredibly performative. And I don't know. It was like they really were trying to showcase that this is our system and we are, like they really wanted to remind him that he was sanctioned, but they let it. It's just so odd. So we're going to continue. We're going to talk about all of that with Stephen Yates coming up. Here's a crazy story. I didn't hear this until this morning. This seems like this should be the biggest story of the week. So listen to this. On May 13th, maintenance divers at the, I'm reading this piece, Converse Reservoir Dam in Mobile, Alabama, discovered an IED in Big Creek Lake that supplies the drinking water to the whole area from like 17 billion gallons, I think it is. Multi-agency teams, and that was from another piece I read, multi-agency teams, it states, including the FBI bomb squad and local explosive units, safely retrieved and detonated it off-site with no injuries, damage, or water contamination. Now, one of the directors for the team said that it was a, quote, unprecedented threat and that they averted it with routine vigilance. And now there's an investigation with no suspects identified yet. Now, it was literally submerged at the bottom of a dam that holds the entire resource of drinking water for Mobile, Alabama. So, to put it in another way, someone literally put an IED at the base of a dam and it barely made national news in the drinking water supply. Mm-hmm. Is that not an insane story? Yes. Did you, anybody out there in Radio Land hear this? We didn't, I read this morning.
6: I sent it to you yesterday.
2: This was crazy. How is this? I mean, this is terrorism, clearly, right? How would this not be terrorism? I mean, I was thinking of all of the different ways. Could it have floated downstream? And I'm trying not to be precious about this, but I don't see that happening. So they had a total emergency response. They, you know, thankfully nobody was harmed, but it was put in the drinking water. It was like it was going to blow up the dam. And it's right by it. There's pictures of them retrieving it. So I'm really curious about this. The dam was built in 1952, 17 billion gallons of water. And the agency owns all the acres of land surrounding the reservoir as a buffer against any kind of development and to protect it. This seems like this should be a much bigger story than it is. Although, obviously it can explode underwater, but could it take out a dam? I am made of questions right now, made of questions. So coming up, we've got Islamism. Oh boy, do I have some updates for you on that. Also, Stephen Yates joins us because Trump rejected, and this is such a blow for the woke Reich, he rejected the push that Xi Jinping was offering about the multipolarity angle. This was a war of psychology and words just as much as anything else. So we're going to talk to Stephen Yates about all of that to break that down because it's really fascinating stuff. So as we move, our partners that help bring you the program, who do we have?
6: Noble Gold.
2: Oh, that's right. 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

0: And now, all of the news you would probably miss. It's time for Dana's Quick Five.
1: So Paul McCartney says that taking photos with fans makes him feel like a performing monkey. He tells people to put your phones away. Well, I get it, but it's also kind of goes along with it. Although it was interesting what he said. He was like, we used to love fame. Now celebrities, he's like, they don't want to be seen in public, etc. He says it's weird, which I don't think he's necessarily wrong. Apparently, this is about transparency. So Spencer Pratt, if he wins the mayoral race, he may also film a reality show with it. And I think that's totally Los Angeles. It's the most Los Angeles thing I think I've ever heard of. So he says that if he's elected, he actually might do a reality show about the first family of LA. I just think that his trajectory has been amazing. And he came out with another ad. I don't know if you saw it, but it was I'm pulling this up. It was the Lego ad. It was so good, so incredibly good. I don't know who's doing his ads, but they know what they're doing. It's fantastic. James Bond auditions have officially started, and apparently the lady who was the casting agent in Game of Thrones is, I think she did a good job. She's now cast to find the next 007. And I don't know, I got some ideas as to who it could be, and I got some ideas as to who I don't want to see in it. So we're going to see who comes through the auditions, but there's a lot of good choices out there, that's for sure. Stephen Yates on Trump in China next. If I ever get out of here. So I've been paying attention to what's happening with gold and silver lately, and honestly, it's pretty shocking. Gold and silver have risen to record highs in relation to the dollar. And after talking with Colin over at Noble Gold Investments, I really get it. This isn't about trying to time the market. 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

0: scholarships limited by race, segregated graduation ceremonies in dorms, professors labeling students as oppressors based on skin color, gender, or religion. 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Dr. Martin Luther King Jr. dreamed of a nation where his children would be judged not by the color of their skin, but by the content of their character. DEI turns that dream upside down. 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America is strongest when united, not divided. 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A series brought to you by the Leadership Institute and Radio America.
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1: Welcome back to the program, and in a very special Friday appearance for the show, the man in demand, Mr. Stephen Yates, who is a foreign policy expert, and he is the senior research fellow at the Heritage Foundation as well. And he's also an expert on China. This is his wheelhouse. And he has been watching this trip that the president has undertaken. And he's here to give his analysis and whether or not he thinks that it was a success. So, Mr. Yates, so good to see you. Thank you for joining us on a Friday. So just start from the most basic question. Was this a successful trip for the president?
2: Well, Dana, that all depends on what you thought you wanted to get out of it. And my point of view is this was a maintenance visit. There's a lot of talk by no less than the president and others that there might be some big strategic things that would come out of this, some big deals, always the biggest and best deals.
1: Right.
2: But I saw this as more of a maintenance visit. It's been a bit since the president had really, since he'd gone to China. That was 2017, which seems like a lifetime ago. And certainly a lot has happened in the United States and with President Trump. So going there after having done some really big strategic things around other parts of the world, I think increased his hand, and it was kind of the right time to drop in on what he calls his good friend, Xi Jinping, and the great relationship that they have, and to talk about maybe expanding American access into the China market, talking a little bit about the good things that could be done together as opposed to the risky things that are happening otherwise. This is a little bit resonant to the stuff that I was sold earlier in my career and that has been a part of U.S.-China relations. But I support the president in giving it the college try. So if your objective was, I'm going to go not really make any major concessions on advanced chips, I'm not going to erode our position on Taiwan, I'm going to push for a greater opening of the China market, and I'm going to flex that the CEOs I bring with me have a market cap value that's roughly equivalent to your entire GDP, then I'm for the America maxing of that effect.
1: America maxing. There you go. I love that. There was a weird moment, too, in the very beginning. For those just joining us, we're talking to Stephen Yates, experts on all things China, where they were walking into, I find it ironically named, the Great Hall of the People there in Tiananmen Square. It's very ironically named. And they go in there, and it's because I feel like even subtle gestures are kind of a power play. And I know that their sort of diplomacy, from what I understand, is we're going to gut you with our words, and then we're going to smile, and we're going to try to make you think that it's actually okay. Because he goes in there at one point, and he's talking about the Thucydides trap, Athens and Sparta. Now, when I heard him say that, the first thing I thought of was, oh gosh, this is that whole Alexander Dugin multipolarity argument that proposes that both Russia and China are rising powers in their own right within their own sphere, and the United States is no longer the dominant power in the United States. His comment obviously was playing into that, and Trump seemed to at first sort of kind of gloss over it. What was your take of that moment?
2: Well, the Peloponnesian Wars are a very, very important part of Western civilization. And there have been discourses about, I would encourage people to actually read true knowledgeable scholars on that, like Victor Davis Hanson, and not go to the dotards in Ivy League schools for their, I think, commie claptrap about what the Thucydides trap is, which essentially is sort of, it's all determinism, and we are a dying empire, China is a rising power, and inevitably there'll be a clash, and we probably are going to lose, and maybe we should start making a deal with the rising power. This is commie claptrap doomerism. Shame on anyone who echoes this. And that's why, of course, I wouldn't pay anyone to go to those schools. And people shouldn't even read those books. But it's pretty big tell when your big book is repeated by the commie in chief in welcoming the leader of the free world to his country. But essentially, President Trump, in fact, outside of words, the fact, he has flipped the script. America is not an empire, never has been an empire. It's been an empire maybe of ideas and opportunity. We certainly flex and have real power. We're doing that now. Sensible people can see it, but we're not a dying empire. And China isn't actually a rising power either. It sort of has peaked, and it's having trouble at this point. Its technology that it sold to Iran got smoked quickly. It is not able to influence events in its far abroad. And when it projects power, it's more by threat than reality. So we shouldn't be overly hubristic. We've talked about this multiple times. But at the same time, I don't understand why the president sort of pauses Trump being Trump and just come in and sort of like he did when he went to NATO and he just elbowed everybody out of the way. And he was the big dog in the middle of the picture and everyone had to move and accommodate. That's where America is right now. And I would like him to flex a little bit on that. And he did to a degree. But there's a degree of this is my friend and we're going to find ways to work together. And we've got these great opportunities. That's the part that gives me the opposite of the good feels.
1: That's interesting because he seemed to kind of gloss over it. He was very impressed when they went. I was watching video and listening to the interpreter because he went and gave him a tour of the garden and apparently invited him to, you know, one of the properties that not a lot of dignitaries. And it was funny because Trump standing there in the garden, he's like double checking. Now, how many people do you bring here again? Oh, it's rare.
2: You're
1: for
2: exactly
1: me to
2: right
1: bring.
2: About that.
1: Yeah, that's a bit. I mean, that apparently impressed him.
2: Yeah, so that was Xi Jinping walking through this formerly imperial garden that, you know, the communists conducted a revolution against all the old things, yes, especially imperialism and feudalism and the past dynasties. So, of course, they would now be bragging about all of those same things. And Xi Jinping, sort of like the Lorax, I'm here for the trees, is going and touching each of these. Oh, this one is 200 years old, and this one is 150 years old. That one over there is 400 years old. Well, you know, America's about to celebrate its 250th birthday, but you know what? We got trees out there that are older than that, too. What are you trying to tell me, Bubba? Because the trees have been here, but the Communist Party took over China in 1949. So let's talk about what are we doing for business. But the president was courteous to his host. His host was trying to show him some of the old stuff that hadn't been chopped down. But it was pomp and circumstance. I think the president tried to work the substance of the agenda. And, I there's just a lot of gaps that need to be filled in about what was really transacted. I don't fault him for it necessarily, because in the conventional approach, we would have had the worker bees, the soulless bureaucrats having done fact sheets and joint statements and all of that, and they would be talking about the much vaunted progress. And those are basically sort of air going into the wind, and they'd come back for the next meeting with the same fact sheets and the same joint statements. So I don't fault the president on this. He's taken a different approach, but it leaves us wondering exactly how many deals, maybe 200 aircraft for Boeing. That's cool. Those are real planes. That's real jobs. But is Meta going to operate inside China now that the Meta leadership went? I doubt it, but that would be cool if it did, I guess. Are they going to buy more ag products? I love farmers. I want them to sell and feed the world. That's good stuff. When? How much? Did they commit to this before and didn't do it? What's different now?
1: Ooh, good point. Very good point. Speaking of some of the people that were with them, Marco Rubio. This might be the dumbest question I ask. He already knows what's happening. Look at his face. He's already smirking. So Rubio's been sanctioned twice by China. And instead of just ignoring it or lifting the sanctions, they go through this whole this pageantry of changing his name, changing letters in his name to basically make it Marco Liu, so he can get around being sanctioned and barred from entry in China. What was that about? That sounds like just ignore it then. Why did they have to go through this whole process? Kane says it's because everything is so digitized that they have to.
2: Well, you know, the funny and not so funny thing is there's such a heavily surveilled state that has facial recognition and biometrics and all that other stuff going on, that in a way it's just makes the farce even crazier to play a game with the name when they for sure have 100% ID on every single human, unlike America, say during the Biden administration, because they are gathering all this other stuff that's not just someone's name. But it just shows with the Europeans get together and have meetings about meetings and conferences about statements. The Chinese probably had endless meetings about, oh no, we have these sanctions. This would be illegal. He's been, well, how can we let him in? And then the way they put the camel through the eye of the needle is, we're just going to change one of the Chinese characters. It's not like anything changed about Rubio. It's still Rubio in English, but in the Chinese formulation, we'll change one character. Cool beans. He's not sanctioned. So, okay, great. So, what if we say it's not Jimmy Lai, it's Jimmy Lau? Is he free now? What if it's Ezra Joe instead of Ezra Jean? Is he a free pastor now? Let's play this game. Let's go ahead and do that.
1: Wow, that is such a great point too. I mean, it was very so it was them trying to save face so that they didn't look like they were, because that would have been a big, it would have been viewed as a big loss for them if they would have had to remove sanctions, right?
2: Yes, I mean they shouldn't play around with this stuff too. They don't want us doing it to them. But yes, this in their way saves face. But really, I ask you and the dear people out there watching and listening to us, did it really save them face? I mean, this meme writes itself over and over. Marco Rubio now has another job and another identity, so it just goes into the constellation of the legend that is the meme world of Rubio this time around.
1: Yeah, Marco Lu. I mean, if he does not use that, if he ever runs for office again and he does not use that as campaign material, I mean, I don't know. I don't know. I wanted to ask you too about Taiwan. We're talking with our good friend Stephen Yates, and you can find him on X at Steve Yates with the Heritage Foundation, expert on all things China. The soundbite that, and we played it in our first segment because Trump was asked if he had talked to Xi Jinping about Taiwan. And he had said, well, I'm not going to talk about that. I'm not going to get into that right now. What was that conversation like? Because I know Xi Jinping brought it up, but I'm very curious as to what, how did POTUS manage this?
2: Well, I think that might have been the more interesting storyline through this couple of days. There's the Iran part. I think there's a little bit of interest there, but less so. But the Foreign Ministry of China decided to give a full-throated, full fangs and smiles statement about Taiwan being a potential flashpoint and America better not mess it up or there'd be conflict and consequences. Now, in my adult life, every meeting with China has had a bit of this. And so it wasn't quite the hair on fire exercise that some of the lesser bulbs on cable television trying to commentate about this were saying. This is not new. This is just sort of rewrapped Christmas gift that's been given for the last generation. At the same time, it's pretty rude for the foreign ministry to do that right at the front end of your distinguished guest arriving. We don't do that to them. But we also don't rough up their press corps when they come to the United States to cover things. And the Chinese security and press did that to the Americans this time. So there's a little bit of burps and tickles along the way that made clear China's not the same. But on this Taiwan thing, substantively, what the Chinese are saying is you back off of supporting Taiwan, maybe specifically with arms sales to Taiwan. And then, yeah, maybe we'll help with Iran and these other deals will move forward. And we have this new era of cooperation. President Trump, in his meetings, allegedly just sort of listened and either restated American approach, according to Secretary Rubio, and moved on to the next topic. However, when he was interviewed by Bret Baier, he then started to indicate, well, I haven't decided whether I'm moving forward with the arms sale package to Taiwan, and I really don't want anyone declaring independence, and I'm not sending anyone 9,500 miles to fight just because someone wants to declare independence. That somewhat undid the good that was, I'm not taking your bait, and we're just going to stand pat. So far, policy hasn't changed, but as usual, the words are out there in the ether, and the Chinese will make use of them.
1: That's true. I have to go back to what you just said about so the Secret Service agent was kept out of official events. American journalists were prevented from joining the presidential motorcade, and a staffer got trampled by Chinese reporters. That sounds like a BLM protest, not a reception for the American president. I just want to make Stephen Yates a GIF right now, because this, I mean, you can read, you don't even need to hear him. You can just look at his reaction and you get the whole synopsis right there. So this is last thing. How serious was this little clash?
2: Well, I've lived through some of these before. The Chinese security is the least diplomatic and professional of the international security folks. And you can imagine they come from all walks of life, from all the different countries. I remember a time during the Bush administration when a distinguished guest from China was staying in the Blair House. And as we were getting people in to prepare for said meeting, there was a knockdown, drag-out fight between the Chinese security forces and our Secret Service. Now, I know the Secret Service of 2026 is not seen the same way it was back in the early 2000s. But in general, having seen these guys that protect the White House, I am not a small guy. I'm not the biggest guy. I wouldn't pick a fight with any of these dudes. So I don't know what was in the Cheetos of these guys from the Chinese security forces. But any given day, these are not the ones I want to grapple with. But they did. And so you got a taste of that a little bit more for the journalists and others fighting to get the motorcade. Peter Doocy got left behind to ride solo in one of the buses. It's kind of, there's all kinds of stories like this. All I can say is, at least it wasn't in Afghanistan. To get into a motorcade in Afghanistan. I thought I was going to miss the meeting because there was no handle on the inside of the car that I got into, the very last car of the motorcade. I said, I think I'm dead. I'm in a Russian white car at the end of the motorcade, and I have no way to get out of the car, and this dude doesn't speak a lick of English. This is it. So there's all kinds of wild stuff in these motorcades and security interactions that most of the world never sees, and even Crazy Yates lived some of it a long time ago.
1: Crazy Yates, new nickname. It's been immediately formed. Stephen Crazy Yates. Always so good to have you, my friend. We so appreciate your insight. Thank you so much for joining us this Friday. I hope you have a great weekend. God bless.
2: Thank you, Dana. Take good care.
1: Of course. That needs to be his Twitter handle, Crazy Yates. That's just the best ever. I'm jealous. I'm so jealous. We got a lot more on the way, folks, as we roll towards the conclusion of this first hour. And our partners, of course, we can't do it without the good people over at Preborn. 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
1: I totally robbed you guys blind last segment, but it was very informative. So we don't have Days of These United States today because your hostess wouldn't shut up. That's all right. It's what we do. So coming up next hour, AG Ken Paxton is going to be joining us. Texans owe him a big giant thank you because he saved them with taxes. We're going to talk about that. We're also going to get into some Islamism. In L.A., the one chick who's running for mayor wants to ban barbecuing.
15: What?
1: We're going to have fights. We got some two-way stuff. Virginia, of course, as you know, don't go anywhere or we'll find you and we'll force you to watch.
16: $2.8 million to study fighting hamsters. $11 million on cat constipation, $2.4 million to see if monkeys gamble. 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Campus Reform is exposing this waste, calling out taxpayer-funded grants that embarrass our institutions. 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A series brought to you by the Leadership Institute.
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17: USA Radio News, I'm Jim Rinaldi. Authorities have broken up a human trafficking ring that allegedly operated out of central and southern New Jersey. Attorney General Jennifer Davenport says 13 New Jersey residents are under arrest and face human trafficking, racketeering, and other charges.
18: Our message is simple. 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To all victims and survivors, we are committing to ensuring your safety and supporting your recovery.
17: Authorities say the ringleaders allegedly made women they employed engage in prostitution with money they made paid to the ring in exchange for the ringleaders paying for their housing and food. Some of the operation was allegedly run out of a hotel in Maple Shade. A dozen hospital employees in the Netherlands are under a six-week quarantine due to a breach in hantavirus protocol.
19: The incident occurred last week when Radboud University Medical Center admitted a patient infected with hantavirus linked to an outbreak on the MV Hondius luxury cruise ship. Officials found the patient's blood and urine were not processed under the strictest protocols required for this specific strain. Now the 12 employees go in preventive quarantine as a precaution. John Summers, USA Radio News.
17: Turning Point USA has postponed the University of Washington event after the fatal stabbing of a transgender student in off-campus housing, with organizers citing safety concerns and a surge of threats as tensions rise on campus and investigators continue the homicide probe, according to multiple reports. The suspect in the deadly shooting of two Israeli embassy staffers in Washington, D.C. last year may face the death penalty if convicted. Elias Rodriguez stands accused of gunning down a young couple outside the Capitol Jewish Museum. The Justice Department says Friday they'll seek the death sentence. Rodriguez has pled not guilty to 13 counts, including hate crime, murder, and terrorism charges. From America's News Network, USA Radio News.
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8: So, me and my friends, we did not do stupid things because we would be beaten to death. 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Today's parents are a bunch of pansies. 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And it can't just be legacy press because there's a whole new legacy press that's developing.
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9: What exactly did President Trump ask President Xi for when it comes to Iran?
10: He didn't ask him for anything. I mean, we're not asking for China's help. We don't need their help.
9: But he raises the issue.
10: We raise the issue to make clear what our position is. And to make it clear so they understand, because I mean, it's logical we would talk about it given how dominant that issue is. Our position is very clear. Iran cannot have a nuclear weapon. And that's what they were, you know, they were on the verge of building a conventional capability where they had so many rockets, so many drones, that you couldn't do anything against them. They would hide behind that conventional shield to do whatever they wanted with their nuclear program in the future. That's why the president chose to act. In response to that, Iran has decided that they're going to take an international waterway and turn it into theirs and charge tolls for it. We're not going to allow that to happen. And that's why there's a blockade. It's a direct result of what they've done.
8: So that's Secretary Marco Liu.
11: That's his DJ name.
8: DJ Marco. Good save.
11: Yeah.
8: DJ Marco Liu, because you know he had to change his name over in China. Welcome back to the program. Dana Lash with you. It's Friday. Half of you are drunk by the pool anyway. I'm kidding. You're hard. You're working hard so you can take care of all the illegal immigrants that are treated as welfare recipients in this country. So good to be with you. Happy Friday. We've got AG Ken Paxton is going to be coming up here a little bit. And I know you're not going to want to miss any of that. Lots of good stuff. Okay, so I feel like there's certain things that I want to revisit. But, I mean, there's all kinds of stuff happening, including, let's see, what do I want to get to first? We've got Islamism. So there's been an investigation happening against this Nakba 78 protests that are being held across like 39 different countries today. And apparently what the most is in the United States. There's a number of entities that have been investigating it. And so the NACBA 78 protest, it's

0: Muslim advocacy and anti-Israeli, I don't know, these organizations that have been, and that's they're targeting those things. And so this goes back to the Nakba, which is Arabic for catastrophe, and that was the beginning of, you know, the war that they had in 1948, right? And that's when you had Jewish people expelled from these Arab states and the history of it. So that's what the name is pulled from. So the investigation found that there's this huge network of well-funded, very far left well-funded. I mean, like Marxists, they probably have a shrine to Lenin in their house. And they are well-funded, well-connected, well-organized, and it includes mostly communist groups. That's what people need to realize. I'm going to make a point here about the woke right. One of the reasons I hammer this so much, don't make the mistake of thinking that I'm hammering same side. These people ain't on my side. They're not on your side either. They're straight-up Marxists that are using Marxist tactics, and they're trying to wrap themselves in the veneer of Republicanism. They're trying to wrap themselves in the Constitution, hide behind this facade of false conservatism to try to act as though they're leftist, they're trying to whitewash their leftist ideas to make them more palatable for the wider Republican, the wider right-leaning coalition. That's the whole purpose of this. So it's not fighting with the same side because these people are leftists. They're not on your side. When I hear people start using identity politics, I immediately think you're on the left. I don't care what you say you are. Know them by their fruits. So this investigation found all of these communist groups, Muslim advocacy, it's pro-Islamist groups, a global network of them. They coordinate all these NAPCA 78 protests around the world. That's what they've been doing. That's apparently like kicking off today. And the most of them, though, are in the United States. And here's the thing. This is not a protest against Israeli government. It's not a protest against Israeli policies. It's not a protest against either the right or the left in Israel. The whole purpose of these protests is to challenge literally their right to exist. That's it. That's the whole purpose of it. Do you know that they have an annual revenue? The Coordinated Transnational Protest Network, they have a combined funding footprint of about $1 billion. They have 736 events across 39 countries. Recognize the op, folks. This is the op. Just like, you know, I had a friend say, all of the people like the woke right and all that are buying into this stuff. These are the people, the same damn people who buy into the face masks and 15 days to slow the spread and 6 feet of social distancing. It is the same thing. What they did with that was to prime you for anything. If they can get you to shut yourself up inside of your house, if they can get you to harm your children by making it to where your kids can't have normal adolescence and go out and have these milestones in their lives, if they can take your livelihood by shutting down your business, if they can make it to where your neighbor will snitch on you because they think that you're having family over for Thanksgiving, by God, they'll do anything. This is proof of it. It's enough, it's an op. So all the people who buy into this stuff, pat your backs and congratulate yourselves because you're just the new COVID masking, 6 feet of social distancing, 15 days to slow the spread, get the clot shot. You just bought into that. So they've been doing this. They're in Chicago, Los Angeles. They have a whole website and they describe it as making the Nakba and challenging just Israel's right to even exist in the first place. That's the whole thing. It is an absolute op that's been happening. And the reason it's become so prevalent is because we've decided to be okay with Islamism in the United States. We've decided to be okay with that. Not all of us, but some people. You know, I got to tell you, I'm not going to get too much into it because it's an ongoing thing that we're dealing with in our community right now. But there was a developer that was going to be developing. You know, certain neighborhoods, they don't want high density. Certain neighborhoods, they don't want 1 million apartment buildings. And by the way, you start bringing in 1 million apartment buildings into suburban areas, you're going to start shifting that voting block too, by the way. So you got to be very purposeful, especially the people who've lived here for a while and pay a butt ton of tax, right? All right. So there was a developer that was going to be creating this like huge thing here in our town, in our area. And when I was looking at the drawings, because initially it wasn't as, I don't want to say Islamist, but it was a Muslim-owned company that was behind the development. And you know, normally, you know, look, I'm a capitalist. I also am very heightened against, you know, Islamism and radicalism. And I keep an eye on this stuff, as you do in your community. But I saw, you know, that kind of made me want to just look because of all of this stuff that we've experienced already here in North Texas. I mean, for crying out loud, there was a dad who killed his two girls not even 10 years ago because they weren't West. They were becoming too westernized in Irving, Texas. Irving, where they got, what is it? The Toyota Music Factory, where huge acts come to play just down the road. So there's a little bit of a history there. So in this development, I was looking at the renderings on their website, and I noticed a very interesting thing in the middle of their renderings. And I thought, huh, that's interesting. What's that? And I zoomed in on it, and it was a minaret in the middle. You guys know what a minaret is, right? It's a very tall, slender tower, like a Muslim bell tower. Just look at it like an Islamic bell tower. Right, how you have churches that have bell towers, this is an Islamic bell tower, except what it's used for is the at the top are the speakers, and that's where the call to prayer sounds out repeatedly throughout the day. And apparently, in the blueprints for the square of this development, they had everything, you know, electrical running up, speakers running up, all of that stuff. Don't you find that interesting, Kane? Why would you need that? Why would you have to have something like that? Especially since the development was supposed to be like the aesthetic of it was sort of like a Spanish, right? Like a Spanish style. So it was very interesting to see a minaret there. And there's different types of minarets, but it was this was at one of the minarets. I think it was like the Ugal, or I can't even remember what it was called. Absolutely a type of minaret. And I was looking at this, and I'm like, this is very fascinating. And they ended up selling the development to another company, and so some things have been changing. But I thought that was interesting. There were a lot of people who opposed it when it was first introduced. But is that not kind of like the MO? We're going to plant a flag right here, Islamism. You know, you run over churches and you turn them into mosques, you know, the Hagia Sophia. I mean, you could go on and on and on. That's sort of the history of it. But over here, we have suicidal empathy, and we've been brainwashed into thinking that protecting American culture and American freedom is somehow bigoted. And what's really bigoted is refusing to adapt and assimilate into the freedom of American culture. You know, American, you can't say melting pot anymore because it made the critical race theory people mad. So to hell with them. It's a melting pot. And I've said this a million times before. You have a million, you know, e pluribus unum from anyone. Out of all of these people that come here, everybody's united by the desire to be free. Stay out of everybody's business. I don't care what you do, as long as you're not harming the community, you're not harming, you know, people or animals, and you're not eroding my property value or doing anything. I'm too busy. I don't have time for all that, nor do you. But when you refuse to assimilate and you try to set up like they want, they also tried this in Irving. Islamists tried to establish a Sharia court. This is fact. This is not hyperbole. I don't exaggerate. I'm not like these sensational miles wide, inches deep podcast, brain dead dilly bar people that are out there. This is the furthest thing from exaggeration. They literally tried to do this in Irving, Texas. And that's one of the reasons Congresswoman Beth Van Dyne, she was the mayor at the time. They were trying to get that woman. You had every Islamist activist that was trying to get care got involved. Everybody got involved. So they already tried that. So our sensitivities are a little bit heightened here. I don't think any jury would convict us for it. So my point is that this, all of these things that have been happening in different parts of the country, you have every right to question it. But you are told that if something doesn't sit well with you, your gut feeling, your inner discernment is speaking to you, you are told that you are being a bigot for listening to it. But yet it's not bigoted to come to the United States and to say to hell with American Western jurisprudence and start trying to reestablish a foothold over existing practices and establishments here. That's not assimilation. The idea of America only works when you come over here and you assimilate. It only works when you come here and you adapt. But that's the whole point. By not, they don't want it to work. And that's the op. So I see this stuff. I see this stuff like these NAPCA protests. I'm like, that makes sense. I see what they're doing here. And it's happening and it's going to get more and more. And then you have the woke Reich, who is mad because they're too few in numbers in the coalition or in general. And they are trying to link up with these people. This is the Red-Green Alliance. They're trying to link up with these people to bolster their numbers because it's not about principles for them, as you can see. People like Marjorie Traitor Green. It's not about principles at all for these people. Some are motivated by vengeance. Others, they just hate Jews. Others, they really hate America, but they haven't admitted it to themselves yet. That's the whole thing. Now, coming up, he's fought against all of this stuff, too. A.G. Ken Paxton. We're going to be talking with him. He's running for A.G. Or, sorry, running for Senate. He's A.G. running for Senate. He's in a tight race. But I think he's doing quite well. He's going to be joining us here coming up as we move, because we've got a lot still to get to. It's a packed show today. Our partners over at Native Path Collagen. 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

0: and now. All of the news you would probably miss. It's time for Dana's Quick Five.
1: So a Florida news site shut down because they got busted for having fake AI reporters, stolen content, and even a fake editor-in-chief. The South Florida Standard, they offered local news stories in the Sunshine State, covering everything from politics to sports to, you know, whatever. And apparently it was a digital mirage masquerading as local news. The reporters were AI-generated. Their content was stolen. And apparently they said it was local journalists working on the site, but they didn't exist. Even apparently the photos were also AI-generated, and they had copy and pasted bios. Sounds so China, I gotta say. Yeah, let's see. A woman is accused of smuggling extra razor clams in her waders. This is Washington, state of Washington, isn't it?
2: It's illegal.
1: It's state of Washington, isn't it?
2: Yeah.
1: Of course it is. How did I know this? I'm like, this is Washington. That's it. So, Long Beach, Washington, two people are facing criminal charges. They're accused of trying to smuggle extra razor clams in their waders. The limit's 15. Of course, it's someone not here legally. Of course. I had to get around that headline. So, it's not five. It's just two. Kim Paxton next. So, you know, I've been talking about the supplements from the company Human for years, and not just because they make the number one selling super beets, but because when it comes to cardiovascular health, they really stay ahead of the science. And so if you're anything like me, you're focused on health, but cholesterol can be confusing to folks. 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
1: Welcome back to the program. Dana Lash with you. We are at the bottom of this second hour. I had to double think here. Happy Friday to you, getting you set up. So it's been a very busy time here in Texas. You know, we've got primaries, we've got runoffs, we've got all kinds of stuff happening. We have probably, I think, one of the most important Senate races in the nation happening right now. And, you know, obviously, I know you all think that the choice is incredibly obvious in that you either like having your constitutional rights and having people deliver on promises like lowering taxes and fighting for the taxpayer and fighting against Islamism, or you don't. Very simple. Speaking of running for Senate, Attorney General of the Great Republic of Texas, who's a candidate for Senate, Ken Paxton joins us now via video. So, sir, it's so good to have you. I noticed you were trending this morning. I have a million things that I want to talk about because you got the Netflix suit. You've got the saving taxpayers. You've got all this. But this was incredibly significant. You announced this today. You made history because you secured a landmark healthcare fraud settlement that is creating the first in the nation ever detransition clinic. And it's securing a $10 million from Texas Children's Hospital because they got caught transitioning, mutilating kids. That is absolutely huge. You're the first in the nation to do it. Thank you for doing it. Congrats on that. Tell us more. This is huge.
2: Yeah. We're really exciting. It's a very different thing. It's never been done, as you said, I don't think anywhere in the country. Texas Children's Hospital for years has been trying to transition children. They've had doctors involved in doing both surgery and chemical therapy. It's obviously a violation of Texas law now, but prior to it being a violation, there was also hidden payments through Medicaid. So we also uncovered the Medicaid, what we thought was, you know, fraudulent in hiding what they were actually doing. So we got a settlement for $10 million. They are firing all the doctors involved. They have compliance issues now where they have to disclose if they're hiring anybody and they have to get rid of them, so they can't do this in the future. And then, of course, we got the $10 million settlement, some of which will be used for this clinic for the next 5 years to detransition people. And that cost will be absorbed by Texas Children's Hospital. And so people can come in and not have to pay anything to have this done. So I'm pretty excited about it. It was, I think, a creative solution, and it's significant because it's going to last for 5 years and beyond, because they won't be able to do this anymore.
1: Yeah, this is, when we found out how many different hospitals around the nation that were doing this, and even after the story broke, they continued to do it while also lying to the public about doing it. This is incredibly significant because, you know, detransitioners buy into it's not informed consent, first of all, because they don't know what they're getting into. And then when they realize it too late and they need the help to go, try to revert back to as much normalcy as possible, the help isn't there for them. This probably, and this might be an obvious question, could be a blueprint for other states to use going forward in their own areas.
2: No, I think it's a great question, actually, because, yes, that's what part of what we're trying to do here is provide other states with the same blueprint to go forward and do the same thing. So we're hoping that at least many of the Republican states will follow suit and push this trend away from transitioning kids to detransitioning kids. And hopefully this won't be a problem 10 years down the road, because there's been so many states paying attention to it that no one wants to do it anymore, at least in the states that care about this.
1: Right. You're not getting enough credit for this next thing. And this is one of the things I really wanted to just say thank you on, because this is one of my big issues. Obviously, the Second Amendment, which you have been, and I have to say, you're the only candidate in the Senate race for the Republican side that's been very consistent, like super 100% consistent on Second Amendment rights. So I hope people remember that when they go to the ballot box. But you also protected taxpayers. So Texas Scorecard reports that you stopped city councils in the state of Texas from illegally raising taxes, because this is something we've all been fighting. Tell us about this, because apparently there's also the new no new revenue standard. So they can't get around this frozen tax hike by trying to inflate the value artificially of everybody's homes also. So that's huge. Tell us about this.
2: Yeah, one of the problems that the legislature addressed is this lack of transparency with cities and raising taxes and taxpayers knowing what the financial statements look like. So they passed a provision that said within 180 days of the fiscal year ending, These cities are required to disclose their financial statements and do an audit so that we can verify that what they're saying is true. It seems relatively reasonable. Well, we reminded like 1,000 cities they need to do it. 130 of them that we've discovered so far did not do it within the time period allowed. And so the consequence of that is that they cannot raise taxes. And so we sent those 130 cities a letter saying, you cannot raise taxes. We are not going to let you raise taxes. So at least in those 130 cities, those taxpayers are not going to have any increase in their taxes. And if that happens, if the cities go ahead and do it, we will be there to try to stop them.
1: That's incredibly significant, because a lot of Texans, I don't think, realize it's not something that can just be done by the signature of the governor or at the you know, Austin level. I mean, this is something that's determined by every, you know, local area, every municipality in terms of, you know, their property taxes, et cetera. And so this is incredibly significant to do something, because that has been happening in certain areas. I mean, we've heard stories about it. And I know you say that because you've been sending formal letters to those cities, as you said, notify that they're barred from adopting these rates higher than the new revenue rate. The probe is ongoing. Have you had, I'm sure audit failures, you've already had those.
2: Yeah, absolutely. That's part of the problem here. We couldn't do anything until this fiscal year. There are obviously cities that weren't doing it. Most of them weren't doing it forever. This is a new requirement, and we're the ones monitoring it to make sure that they do it. If they don't do it, the consequence is you cannot increase taxes. So if you don't do the audit and you don't provide the financial statements, so the financial statements have to be audited. So we know that they're real, right? You can put out any financial statement you want, but unless they're audited by a third party that's trustworthy and respected in that community, then it's not worth the paper it's written on.
1: We're talking to Attorney General Ken Paxton, also a Republican candidate for Senate here in the great Republic of Texas. You announced that you filed suit against Netflix for spying on kids and consumers by illegally collecting user data without their knowledge or consent. I got to be honest, when I first saw this reported, it sounded like the way that the media made it sound like it was this nanny state thing, that you were going after Netflix basically because of, you know, parental abandonment. Parents weren't watching what their kids were doing on Netflix. But that's actually not what was happening. They're collecting people's data without even telling them. They have no idea that it's happening, and they're sharing it with who knows whom. They're sending it out there. Tell us about this, because, you know, there are a lot of minors that are using this. Every interaction apparently is a data point to them.
2: Yeah, so this is a common problem. We sued Google over this. We got a huge, almost $1.4 billion settlement. We sued Facebook over this and got a $1.4 billion settlement. We've sued General Motors over this. We have sued like 7 or 8 Chinese companies that are collecting data and obviously sending it to the Chinese Communist Party. So all the TV manufacturers in China and South Korea and other places we've sued. And this is another example of Netflix, a company that obviously has some questionable practices. And we're pretty convinced at this point that they were collecting data and monetizing that without telling the consumer, without telling the children, without telling their parents. We are collecting all this information on you, and then we are selling it and we are monetizing it. They have an obligation, especially as a family-friendly company, to disclose that and tell the consumer, here's what we're collecting, and are you okay with it?
1: Yeah, I mean, that seems so obvious. I mean, apps have to do that on your phone. They send you, like, you get a pop-up, and this can it track your activity on your phone or collect your data, and you can say reject or opt out. I mean, even apps give you that, but Netflix was not. They were not doing that. That is a real privacy invasion. That's incredibly upsetting. We're talking with Attorney General Ken Paxton. You've also are going after a Chinese national. You've been very, very busy. I don't even know how you're running for Senate, because you've been so incredibly busy. You're also suing a North Texas company owned by a Chinese national. They were advertising a fake childcare businesses to fraudulently obtain H-1B visas. Our mutual friend Sarah Gonzalez was working on this story. This gets into that. We have the stories about Chinese birthright citizenship, you know, that whole story. And now we have this H-1B visa scam. Tell us about this and what kind of resolution, or if you've had a resolution yet, do you expect?
2: So we've been looking at many companies. Sarah's been a great help in exposing some of this, but we've gone after a lot of companies that are fraudulently using the H-1B program, and they're actually not providing any services. So we've actually gone after, we've investigated, we've sued. In this case, pretty wild. They advertise in China. We had people go look at what was that being advertised in China, these H-1B visas, as they're called, and they call them tourism visas, and they get them over here on a tourism visa, and then, but they don't tell us, they don't disclose the United States, they're actually bringing these women to these homes to have babies and then get birthright citizenship. So it's completely deceptive, and it's a complete violation of what the H-1B program was set up for. And so we have sued them to stop them from doing it and collect damages for the cost to the state and to this country.
1: This is more prevalent than people realize, because we're talking about thousands of babies, correct?
2: Yeah, and this has been going on apparently for 20 years. We just kind of spotted it, and then we started doing our research. So think about that. It's just one company that we became aware of. Obviously, we don't know all of them, but this is a common problem, I think, not just in Texas, but all of the United States. This is it's like an industry of bringing people over here. And just think of the consequences if these people are sent over by the Chinese government, Chinese Communist Party, to get citizenship. And then over time, they're groomed back into the country. They become political leaders. They become business leaders. And they affect policy decisions in the United States. And what can we do? They're citizens.
1: That's a great point. And from my understanding, because it's been going on for 20 years, I think it was an analysis of this, not so much an editorial, but they did a deep dive, and they were saying that they're going to be basically, in the coming the next generation of voters, the babies that have been born in the last 20 years are now reaching voting age. And you're talking about thousands upon thousands upon thousands of these kids that are reaching voting age. That could significantly alter the balance of red and blue, because we all know that they're not voting Republican.
2: Yeah, and that's one of my concerns. We're just now discovering this. The program is being abused for the worst possible reasons, which is another foreign country is sending their people over here to have babies so that they can affect elections, both by voting, but also by being involved in potentially political decisions, by getting elected. They can get elected. From local politics to, national politics, one of them could be elected president. And, now we've got the Manchurian candidate. It's a real issue that I hope this country figures out a way to address, because all I can do is work on the margins to stop what I know about. But this may be a massive problem for the country.
1: Until you get into the Senate, because then you could spearhead maybe legislation that tackles this whole ridiculous notion of birthright citizenship.
2: Yep, you're thinking exactly how I'm thinking about it, because I can do what I can do here. But at the federal level, this is a federal program. All I can do is affect how it's affecting Texans in some small way. But once I'm there, this is obviously going to be a focus of mine to figure out what's actually going on and try to stop it.
1: Yeah, and that's the change that we need. Attorney General Ken Paxton, as well as Senate candidate, and you can visit kenpaxton.com. Check out his website and everything else he's been working hard at. I hope you do, General. I hope you take some time to rest, like a second at least, please. You're gonna work yourself out.
2: I know. We got early voting next week, and then we got May 26th, Tuesday. I got to get through that, and then I'll take a little rest.
1: That sounds good. General, good to have you. God bless you. Have a good weekend. Thank you.
2: Yeah, you too. Thank you.
1: We have more to come, folks, as we wrap up the second hour of programming. We got Florida Man on the way, and coming up next hour, we got a lot to hit as well. More Islamism. We're going to talk about immigration. We're also going to get into the latest with POTUS's China trip as we move, because we're capitalists. God bless America. 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

0: It's his life mission to make bad decisions. It's time for Florida Man.
1: Some of these stories that people send are hysterical. All right, so, oh my gosh. Let me start with this one, though. This is the Florida Man with the diamonds came.
2: Oh, yeah, you remember him.
1: Florida Man in the sky with diamonds. Wait, are those diamonds? Okay, let me try to figure out how to do this headline. So a Florida man who defecated diamonds, that works, once is representing himself in court, and he asks, am I going to get charged with what's in my stomach? Okay, how in the world did this happen? So this man went and stole Tiffany earrings, diamond earrings, and swallowed them.
2: Yep.
1: Now, these earrings are worth $770,000.
2: Yep.
1: It was a jewelry heist, and he swallowed them. And then he had to excrete them out. They even have it on CCTV, not the excretion, but him stealing everything. He's got a lengthy criminal record. His mom couldn't figure out if she wanted to name him Jason or Jonathan, so they went with Jathan. Jathan Gilder. He's 33. He's got a lengthy criminal record. He rejected a plea deal, waived his right to counsel. He's called the man who pooped diamonds. It's a very strange case. So he entered the store in a mall last year. He said he was with Orlando Magic. They let him go to the VIP room to view expensive jewelry, and he looked at these earrings and done ate them. He grabbed them, tried to flee the store, ate them. The cops noticed that because he ate them when he saw the cops. They noticed him shove something in his mouth, try to swallow it. He refused medical treatment, would not get an X-ray. Jail scans finally revealed that what he had done, and it was the missing earrings. So he was in a 2-week hospital stay under constant police guard while they waited for nature to take its course. You did tell me he took this man 2 weeks to... And, oh, sorry, there were 4 stolen earrings, not 2. Only two additional unidentified earrings were recovered, but the other two were with Tiffany's, the one pair. So even though everything in the world was against this man, evidence, surveillance footage, the Tiffany price tags in his SUV, he decided he was going to defend himself in court. The judge said, okay, you're stupid, but go ahead. You know, the public defender is still available. And so some of his notable quotes include, am I going to be charged with what's in my stomach? I should have thrown them out the window. Yeah, there you go. So, okay, my question then becomes, A, who gets them? Like, who takes them out of the... B, they got to be... Did you clean them or you just destroy them?
2: Oh my God,
1: and then C, if you just clean them, is there a discount? That's disgusting. They're the poop diamonds forever now. I don't have an answer to this. That's all you. Third hour on the way. Stick with us.
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8: So me and my friends, we did not do stupid things because we would be beaten to death. We would end up on Unsolved Mysteries. There's no way we did anything like that. 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
8: 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Top of this third hour, Friday, getting you set up for the weekend. 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You can find us on Substack as well. 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Good things come out there on the reg. YouTube and Facebook as well. Like and subscribe. And if you missed anything from the previous 2 hours, you can always go to the podcast, download it, and get what you missed. So coming up later on here at the bottom of the hour, we're going to have, it's a packed show today, Judge Roy Altman. He's got an amazing book out. And it's Israel on Trial is what it's called. And from what I gather, this is similar to what Lee Strobel did with A Case for Christ, except Altman looks at all of the, goes back thousands of years actually to the history and does similarly with Israel. And we're going to talk with him about all of that coming up. But in the meantime, audio soundbite 16, the guy who wants to be president from California, having a little bit of a tough time. He's now going after redistricting because, as you know, Democrats have been losing their minds ever since the Supreme Court told Virginia, knock that off. And so they were real smug about redistricting, and they loved it when they thought that they could do it. But now that they can't do it and they were doing it in an unconstitutional, racial manner, they had to play fair. Now they're really mad. And here's an example of it. This is Cut 16.
10: This is Jim Crow 2.0. It's sick. Stone cold racism in a scale I never thought I'd see in my lifetime. Never have seen in my lifetime. It's all happening. Bring us back to a pre-1960s world. It's jaw dropping what's happening. It was jaw.
11: Oh my God, please.
8: I am made of questions. First off, he knows the party that did all that, right, in the 60s. Does he know the party that set the record for the filibuster and why? It was Democrats filibustering the Civil Rights Act. They set the record. It was 84 days. They filibustered his party, his ideology, filibustered the Civil Rights Act. Still the record. I don't know if he knew that or not. You know how I know it? Because I was in ninth grade and I got into a knockdown, drag-out debate with my teacher in our history class who was trying to argue with me that that wasn't the fact. And this was before Google. And I went to the library and I got the book and I dragged it back to him and I showed it to his face and he was going to try to suspend me for it. And my mom showed up with a cigarette on her lip and was like hail, H-A-I-L. So there we are. No. I come by it honest. They're upset over redistricting. Now, I don't know if you heard what Hakeem Jeffries, and I think we had the audio, but I don't think I played it. You don't have to run and get it, Juan. Poor Juan's like, I can't grow any more arms, Dana. Hakeem Jeffries had said it that he was talking about Republicans and the redistricting, and he

0: He said that we have to push back and we have to crush their souls. Okay, first off, they're mad, but this isn't anything that Republicans did to them. These are the courts. It is the Supreme Court and also voters. Republicans did not do this to them. You know, Kamala Harris was saying yesterday that she wants to have a summit of Democrats to talk about good ideas to deal with some of this stuff. And she was saying that we need to pack the courts and get rid of the Electoral College. So basically the failed presidential candidate was going out and talking about ways to just throw the Constitution totally out the window because they didn't win the Virginia redistricting case. And they I don't know if you saw Missouri's cane, but they utterly failed in Missouri. Well, before the last time when we moved from Missouri to Texas in 2013, and I was in the, and I think you were in this, were you in the third congressional district at the time too?
1: Benton Park, so.
0: Yeah. So that was Russ Carnahan, who was the son of the Nepo baby of the late governor, who was killed in a plane crash, and then his wife assumed his Senate seat. I'm not kidding you, that happened. But they, before they redistricted that out, I remember that third congressional district was drawn so stupidly. When I went to look at it on the map, I don't know what shape it was. It was sort of like a weird Y. So it was like, it was bizarre. And then it didn't make any sense because it was racially done. And then when they redistricted it, he was redistricted out of his seat. So he either got absorbed into the first congressional district or the second. And unfortunately, we got absorbed in the first one. It was the Democrat one. Blah. But my point is that they've been in Missouri working towards that, and voters have been working towards that. And so they lost out in Missouri. And it looks like a number of these other states. The Democrats gerrymandered to retain power. And then when people started moving en masse to all of these red states and red areas, it got to the point where they could not keep up the grift anymore. They could not keep up the lie. And it became very obvious. And it made it so much easier to redistrict and redraw these lines to a more like rational and not even that, but actually representative level. Think about this. In New England, the six New England states, you don't have a single Republican congressional member, despite the fact that over 40% are registered Republicans. And in New Hampshire, 48% are registered Republicans. You don't got a single Republican congressional member. You got one Republican senator, if you want to call her that, from Maine, if you want to call her that. Was it Collins? One. That's it. Don't you find that odd? I'm not making that up. That's literally from the last three elections. That's the data from the last three elections. In fact, they've gotten more. There have been more Republicans that have been registered in those New England states. That is because of the Democrat gerrymandering. They tried to draw it out in such a way where Republicans are minimized as much as possible. That's why the districts look like ink splots. It literally looks like someone or paint that's like a Jackson Pollock painting. That's how they're drawn. That doesn't make any sense. How is that actual representation? I want you to remember, we're coming up on the 250th anniversary of the founding of this republic. And how was this republic founded? On what was this republic founded? One of those rallying cries was taxation without representation. You got people that are being taxed and ain't getting the representation, that return on the investment of their tax dollars. You have these lines that are racially drawn. Democrats don't want to go out and campaign. Dear heavens, you think they want to get out of their limousines and go and shake the hands of the unwashed masses? You ever seen a Democrat campaign? Because I have. These people don't want to campaign. They don't want to have to earn anyone's votes. They just want to lump all the races together in one. So we'll put minorities here. We'll have the Indians here. We'll have the black voters here. We'll have the Asian voters here. Maybe put all the gays here. They want to divide everybody up so they can just make one appeal and not have to do anything. But by redrawing the map in a way that is actually representative, meaning every taxpayer is afforded actual representation, that means they're going to have to go and campaign. And they don't want to do that. So they're calling for packing the courts. You know what I would do if I were Trump? I'd be like, I'm going to add a couple. I don't know if I'd do it. I don't want to give Democrats any incentives to do it, but I maybe would threaten about adding justices on SCOTUS just to make them mad, because now they can't do it the way that they want. They can't cheat. So now they want to go after the judicial system. So that's going to be the thing that's happening. They're talking even more now about packing the courts. Now you got Hakeem Jeffries out there because this language worked so well for them during the last election. Now they want to go out and they want to crush the souls of who? The people you want to vote for you? I don't think that's not really how that works, Slick. Doesn't work that way. But that's what they want to do. So this, you know, it seems like Kamala Harris's whole thing was no good ideas.
2: Yes.
0: No, all bad ideas over here.
2: That's accurate.
0: Now, in Virginia, the governor signed the assault weapons ban. Everybody and their brother is filing suit against this, including Harmeet Dillon. They've even said they're going after it. Y'all going to get sued. Y'all going to get sued. Because this is stupid. So in Virginia, it's unconstitutional because these are commonly owned firearms. And that's been one of the litmus tests, particularly with Broome, particularly with McDonald v. Madigan. I mean, you go on to Heller. They're talking about commonly owned rifles. So back in the 90s, they tried to go after handguns and ban handguns. And then they realized, oh, my gosh, that's such a losing issue. So they modified their position and they decided to make it about, quote unquote, assault weapons. They couldn't go out and say semi-automatic rifles because the reception would have been the same to handguns. But more people that were using it for defensive purposes were using handguns. Handguns are more commonly like carried for that purpose. And so they decided to go after rifles instead because they would get more traction. And they figured people might be stupid about guns. Maybe our voters are dumb. So we can just make up words like assault weapon. And they're going to think that's something badder and shootier. Is that that's what we're talking about. Oh, wait a minute. Not a regular weapon, but an assault weapon. So it's shootier. Yes, it's way shootier. It has a fully automated clipazine. It's, yeah, and lasers and stuff. And it throws nunchucks. Wait, what? Yeah, it has a nunchuck, the thrower that you can put on the top rail.
2: That's a lot of assault.
0: I'm saying, there's so much assault there. You can only have so much assault. Right? Like, wait a minute, take it off. So the assault weapons ban, if you remember, was cosmetic things that you would affix to your gun, right? And that somehow was supposed to make it shootier. Now, remember, the assault weapons ban has never worked anywhere that it's ever been. RAND study, I've written about it 11,000 times. There's at least actually 9 different independent studies that have been conducted over the period of 12 years that have proven that the assault weapons ban, A, did nothing to lower the homicide rate. That's number one. It did nothing to lower violent crime. There were no more accidental shootings than they were anticipated. There are fewer accidents. Nothing. None of that. None of that. It literally had no effect at all whatsoever. So when it sunset, there was no noticeable difference. No noticeable difference. And so some of these gun control cities, they try to lie and say, oh, well, our murder rate's going down. Because our crime rate's going down, not murder rate. They say our crime rate's going down, but their murder rate's increasing, but they're arguing that their crime rate's going down because you can only fudge FBI uniform crime numbers so much, right? Their crime rate's going down because they stop reporting crimes. In California, you can basically run roughshod into a retail store and nobody's going to touch you so long as you steal only under $5,000, right? That's what I'm saying. So they just stopped reporting the crime, or they, like in California's case, literally reclassified it. So that's why you're seeing this BS of a lower crime rate. And I've written about that a million different times, and I've compared crime statistics from different cities over a 10-year period. It's all over at Substack. And all you got to do is go up to the little search bar, and you can put it in there, and it'll pull it all up for you. And also, I've had 2 books on the issue. So they signed this in Virginia. This is not, first off, it's not going to, it will not survive courtroom scrutiny. It's not going to happen. But these people, there's no such thing as an assault weapon. You have semi-automatic firearms. Fully automatic firearms, those are already under unconstitutionally under NFA. That's a whole other issue. But this idea, they're going after commonly owned firearms. And if you remember, that was that's a litmus test. At least that's how, I mean, Scalia believed it's a litmus test. Clarence Thomas believes it's a litmus test. Even Alito believes that it's a litmus test. And it's one of the things that's been affirmed by Bruin. So this is not going to survive any kind of a legal fight. So the problem is that it's law right now until it's not. So we're going to watch all of that. We got a lot more on the way. 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

0: And now, all of the news you would probably miss. It's time for Dana's Quick Five.
1: So Seattle area inflation hits 4.9%, outpacing the whole nation as their energy costs soar. Who is the ruling party in Seattle? Gosh, who is it? It's not Republicans.
2: No, it's
1: the other party. It's not Libertarians.
2: No.
1: Who is it again?
2: Democrats.
1: Democrats?
2: Yeah.
1: It's them?
2: Yeah.
1: Oh.
2: It's them.
1: It literally them. A wrong way teen driver was 15 times the legal alcohol limit. If he's under 21, the legal limit is 0.02.
2: Yeah.
1: How is he not dead just from drinking?
2: Right.
1: Aren't you? You're just made of alcohol at that point. You're entirely flammable. Bone-crushing hyenas are cleaning up city streets in Ethiopia. I'm finding, I think our police departments could get some more, you know, canine kind of help. Hyenas, they're helping to clean up over there. They're being friendly. They're actually a lot larger than you.
2: Yeah.
1: They're incredibly large. So they said that they've been going around. They've gotten to know some of the people, and they take they've been feeding them strips of meat, and then they clean up. They've been helping clean up the town, the cities, and that seems like real nice. It's nice of those hyenas to do that. Also, let's see. We've got a couple of others. I'm going to go back to this because there was a couple that I missed last time. So there was a woman who went viral for stabbing her hairdresser over a bad haircut. She was arrested in the UK for stripping off and assaulting the police. Now, Kane normally at this point goes, "I can fix her." But now he's not saying that. You can't fix this one?
3: Well, she's attractive and everything, but I have to admit, I cannot fix this one.
1: I mean,
3: can't do it.
1: Yeah. She has a long name, too. She literally grabbed a kitchen knife out of her handbag and plunged it into her hairdresser's back in Brazil. After she complained he ruined her fringe last week. Girl, you don't have to stab them. Gosh, just like slapping is... I'm just kidding. Don't do that either. But, I mean, she is Brazilian. She is 27, arrested on suspicion of wounding. Are you serious? Like, she's on video stabbing the dude. We suspect it may be the woman in the video here who did it. The salon staff had to overpower her, and then they called the police there. And in all due respect, like, her bangs look messed up. I just don't like her hair. I think her hair's too light and it washes her out. And she's wearing a dress that's like really bad for her body type. So she might want to go and stab her stylist too. I'm just saying, because it looks really bad. Oh my gosh. I don't know what's happening. We've got so much on the way. So coming up next, Judge Roy Altman and his new book, Israel on Trial. Stick with us. So I used to think that a mattress was just furniture, right? 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
1: Welcome back to the program. Dana Lash with you. We're at the bottom of this third hour. Happy Friday. We're getting you set up for the weekend. You all know that we have talked, for those of you who've tuned in regularly, we've been diving into what I call the woke Reich and this whatever is happening with factions of the right. We've just been jumping into all of it, and a lot of these myths and a lot of just like these tropes and all of this nonsense that have come up before October 7th and after October 7th. I've never seen anything like this in politics, I have to say. And so I was really excited when I saw the announcement. I'm going to pull this up for this book. It's written by Judge Roy Altman, and the book is called Israel on Trial, Examining the History, the Evidence, and the Law. And what struck me about this is that if you're familiar with The Case for Christ by Lee Strobel, written by an attorney, who was diving into the faith of Christianity and the history of Christianity. It struck me that the structure was very similar. And it does an amazing job at looking at pretty much every single argument, I think, that you could probably bring up that we have seen debated, whether you're talking about Tucker Carlson, whether you're talking about, you know, Marjorie Taylor Greene, you know, all of this other stuff in the woke right. And I'm really glad that this book is out. It's a New York Times bestseller, and the author, Judge Roy Altman, joins us now via video. Judge, it's so good to have you. Thank you so much for joining us. And congrats, by the way, on the bestseller. Although I'm pretty sure that, you know, you weren't aiming to have a bestseller. You were just aiming to settle some of the nonsense that has been swirling, particularly since October 7th. And I was watching an interview that you gave, and you said that's really ultimately the thing that motivated you to write this book.
2: Yeah, well, first of all, thank you for having me on. And it's for the first time I've been happy with the New York Times, I would say, in a very long time.
1: I know. It hasn't been a lot of good news from them this past week.
2: This past week in particular, the nonsense, as you just called it, is unbelievable. You know, I remember when I was in 2010, there were all these shark attacks in the Red Sea, which is situated between Israel and Egypt. And it just so happened, I think there were six or seven, and they were all on the Egyptian side of the border. And some Egyptian minister came up over the radio and said that the Mossad, the Israeli intelligence service, was training sharks to like only Arab flesh. You know, the kind of thing that now I guess Candace Owens would think was reasonable. And I remember everyone just laughing about how absurd the claim was. What we didn't understand is that just less than 20 years later, the New York Times itself would be parroting almost identical claims that Israeli intelligence services are training dogs to rape Arab men. I mean, just a sign of how absurd the news reporting and blood libeling has gotten in our mainstream media.
1: And we were talking about that story, that Nicholas Kristof piece, and going through the absurdity. I mean, when I first saw it, Judge, I have to tell you, I thought it was a joke. And I just kept scrolling. I was like, this is a Babylon Bee story. There's no way this is true. Oh, my
2: gosh. That's the problem. You see the Babylon Bee, you're like, I'm not sure if that's a real newspaper now or not.
1: You know? I know. I think they're probably more accurate. It was insane. But it really, I love what you said in this interview, because you said, in the end, all of the claims about Israel, you said, boil down to six main claims. And at their core, each of these claims is actually a legal claim. So what you did was incredibly smart, because you approached this very clinically, very methodically as a judge. You know, you're trained in the law. So you are approaching this with that mindset, and you go after every single one of these claims, because this is the stuff that comes up. I mean, you know, we kind of joke about it, you know, about the sharks only eating Arab flesh, but that's not a stretch. I mean, as you just mentioned with the New York Times, this is the stuff that's bubbling up. I mean, I had one of my kids' friends once ask me if I was paid by AIPAC, for crying out loud, because I believe in Israel's right to exist. And I think that they've always been there. And I think that Palestine is a fictional place that's not supported by thousands of years of antiquity. So that's how far this is going. And we always say that, you know, social media isn't real until it is. Talk to us about the claims that you just take apart in this book. I mean, I don't want you to give away the book, but, you know, share with us.
2: Well, I'll just tell you the six main claims that you hear over and over again. As you say correctly, they're all actually at their core legal claims. And as with any other legal claim, it's really important to peel away all the emotion and all the diatribe and vitriol and all the yelling and just get down to brass tacks. We need to define the legal rule. We need to apply the legal rule fairly to all the parties the same. So one of the basic legal norms in our society, going back really thousands of years in Western civilization, is that a word or phrase has to mean the same thing to the Jews or the blacks or the whites as it means to everybody else. Otherwise, you're just engaging in discrimination. And so we take each of these six main claims, and the six claims are, for example, that Israel is taking land that doesn't belong to it, settler colonialism. That's right. Just a legal claim. That Israel is falsely imprisoning Palestinians in Gaza, just a literally a legal cause of action. That Israel is violating the laws of war, genocide. That Israel is discriminating against its Arab citizens, apartheid, etc. So we take each claim and we say, all right, what are the relevant legal rules? What are the legal principles that guide our analysis of this claim? Not emotionally, just as a matter of law. And then we produce what the facts are. We apply the legal rules to the facts. And then we issue a verdict one way or the other. As you say, I'm not going to tell you what the verdict is because I want everybody to buy the book.
1: They need to read it.
2: But of course, the point is that whether you look at the claim of genocide or apartheid or colonialism, the claims just do not hold up under any objective assessment of what the legal rules require.
1: That's a, I think that that's so needed. I mean, this has been so needed in this discussion. For those just joining, we're talking with Judge Altman, Judge Roy Altman, whose new book, Israel on Trial, Examining the History, the Evidence, and the Law, New York Times bestseller, out now. One of the things that we keep seeing over and over again, and I know you've seen this, is this argument about Zionism. And I don't think half the people using this word understand what it means, because I think I've seen it used so many different ways. Like, you either believe in the correct interpretation of Revelation or you don't. You either believe in Israel's right to exist or you don't. But missing from that is just simple logic. I mean, settler colonialism, you mentioned that in the book. I don't know why people are, well, the left is very, very obsessed with this, but that's like saying, you know, my family history comes from Irish and Native American. So that's like saying that, and I think you made this point before, that in, you know, indigenous tribes in America would be settlers by following this same logic. Talk to us about, I think there's just a lack of education all around, illiteracy on these aspects of faith.
2: Zion is just a word that appeals over and over again in the Bible, as you know. Yeah. This is a word that's been around for thousands of years in the Jewish tradition to refer to the land the Jews lived in. The word is Tzion in Hebrew, and actually one of the mountains of Jerusalem, one of the famous hills of Jerusalem, is called Mount Zion, Mount Tzion, precisely because that was the place the Jews had lived in. And so Zionism just stands for a very simple proposition. It doesn't stand for the proposition that Jews are better than everybody else, or that Jews are worse than everybody else. It stands for the very common sense proposition that Jews are the same as everybody else, that we have the same rights as other peoples do to live in our ancestral homeland. And so it's very bizarre when people say they're anti-Zionists and claim at the same time not to be anti-Semites. Because what you're saying, if you're an anti-Zionist, is you think that Bulgarians have the right to live in Bulgaria, and Japanese people have the right to live in Japan, and as you said, Irish people have the right to live in Ireland, and maybe you think even Palestinians have the right to live in what they call Palestine, but Jews don't. Jews don't have the same rights as other people do. Well, that's just anti-Semitism, plain and simple, the oldest kind of hatred there is.
1: Yeah, it's one of the original forms of identity politics.
2: Yeah, just to take the colonialism point that you mentioned, because it's, I think, the most pernicious of all the lies. Colonialism means that a foreign people came to a new land and displaced the local population there, usually to take minerals and other resources back for the home country. But there's obviously no ancient lineage of English kings who practiced Christianity and spoke English and named their kids George and John, who ruled North Carolina or Virginia thousands of years ago. There's no ancient lineage of Spanish kings and queens who practiced Catholicism and spoke Spanish and named their kids Simon Bolivar, ruling Venezuela and Colombia thousands of years ago. But there is an ancient lineage, according to all the objective evidence, rocks in the ground, archaeological evidence, words on the page, documentary proof, and the blood in our veins, DNA studies on every major Jewish population of the world confirming that all Jews are intimately connected with one another and that we come back from the land of Israel in the Middle East 2,000 years ago.
1: Yeah. I wanted to ask you what you make of this, what's been happening on the right with the issue of Zionism, Israel, and the Jewish people. Because I go back to, I don't know, maybe the Birchers in the 60s. You know, obviously I wasn't alive then, you weren't either. I have not seen this in my lifetime. I would not have anticipated that the right would be having some factions that were breaking away that would be repeating the stuff that we have heard, honestly, terrorist groups say. And they're repeating it on podcasts and they're getting clicks and paid for it and they're buying houses in Qatar off of it. I'm amazed at this. And I wanted to kind of get your thoughts. Why is this happening now within the right?
2: I just think there's a great deal of influence from foreign powers who are geostrategic enemies of the United States. And I think it's really disconcerting about the future prospects of our country. Look, what's happening on the internet is that you've got a huge amount of information that's being provided, especially to our young people, by our geostrategic enemies, by Russia, China, and the Muslim Brotherhood through Al Jazeera and Qatar. And that's generating a whole lot of buzz and a whole lot of clicks. And clicks, as you know better than anybody, equals commercialization and money. And so there's a great deal of private aggrandizement at stake if you say the right things according to what America's. Put aside the Jews, by the way. You know, I always say to people on college campuses, this has nothing to do with Jews. You think you're counterculture, stand in line and get a ticket, okay? The oldest thing, most boring thing you could do is hate the Jews. Literally everyone has done it for thousands of years. You couldn't be more square and mainstream. But, you know, the thing about it is it's America they're really after. Because they understand that when they look at our side of the 50-yard line, I played football, so I like football analogies. When they look at our side of the 50-yard line, they see America, that's a big, bad foe. We're the biggest economy and the biggest army the world has ever known. But who's going to stand with America in the geostrategic conflict that's coming? I don't think they're so afraid of the Belgians or, unfortunately, the Irish or the Spaniards or the Icelanders. Those countries have shown themselves to be weak and co-opted and totally, totally obsolete on the global stage. There really are only two countries in the world that are Western democracies that have been fighting and winning the wars of the 21st century. So is it any surprise that the vast, vast majority of the negative information we get on the internet about the other 192 countries in the world, remember, there's 193 total countries, we're one, that leaves 192 foreign countries, but the vast amount, percentage of information that's negative about the other 192 countries in the world that we get on the internet is about only two countries. And it happens to be those two allies that have been fighting, have proven themselves to be resilient, and are winning wars of the future against supposedly bigger and more powerful foes. Our enemies are benefiting from dividing us from the allies we will need to win the wars of the future. And we need to understand that sooner rather than later.
1: That is the absolute truth of it. And I like what you say. And you didn't say it dismissively, but it's the truth. I mean, it's not even about the Jews. It's not about the Jews. It is a cudgel that is being used. Two birds, one stone. And that's the whole point of it. And I feel like, and I know this has been said before, a friend of mine, James Lindsay, who said this, that, you know, if the people who bought into the, you know, 15 days to slow the spread, the masking, you know, all the social distancing, the op that went around the pandemic, you're buying into this op as well by believing that the cause is all just because of Israel and Israelis. You're buying into another op. And that's, you know, ultimately what it is.
2: You know, I go all around this country, as you've said, talking at churches and high schools and colleges and law schools. One of the things I've been struck by is I constantly have people from the Department of the Navy, the Department of War, tech procurement people, cybersecurity experts in our government who come to me and they say, Judge, you have no idea how right you are. We sell Israel a piece of technology. By the way, we sell it to them.
1: And we make more money than is given annually. That's one thing nobody wants to talk about, but whatever.
2: Thus stimulating the economy, creating thousands of jobs, and then they do something with it we can never do because we're not always at war like they are. They battle test it, give us real time assessments of how it's doing, whether it's doing well or badly, and then they say a year or two later, they give it back to us, and it's totally unrecognizable to the product we gave them 2 years earlier because it's 10 times better prepared to fight and win the wars in the future of the 21st century. That's what Israel is doing for us. It's a real-time laboratory, a free R&D, battle-tested regime, protecting our national security.
1: I'm into that. The book, people need to read it, Israel on Trial, Examining the History, the Evidence, and the Law. Judge Roy Altman, pleasure to have you. God bless you. Thank you so much for writing this book.
2: Thanks for having me.
1: Of course, we'll talk again. Have a great weekend.
2: All right,
1: thank you. We have more to come, folks, as we wrap up today's program. We got just a little bit left today in stupidity on the way. We're capitalists, so we're going to hat tip to the people who make the program possible. 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
1: 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Have you seen Spencer Pratt's new mayoral ad?

0: miracle. I don't know who is doing his ads, but this is amazing. And you also know that one of the candidates decided that barbecues need to be banned. This is the difference between Spencer Pratt and these candidates. These candidates are not addressing any of the problems that Pratt is bringing up, the homelessness, the drugs, the, all of that. And they're acting like all these other issues are more important. That's why he is now surging in the polls, and he's starting to bite at Karen Bass's heels. I mean, he was a long shot, and now he's a contender. This is wild. And it's also, he's really one of the first fully social media, fluent candidates, I think, ever. All right, today in Stupidity, Kane.
1: All right, Juan, it's Cut 16, Gavin Newsom. And just remember, everybody, California Democrats Newsom made the legislature their vote. Yeah. On their redistricting without seeing the plan or the changes that Newsom made. And he has the nerve to come out and say stuff like this. Listen to this.
2: This is Jim Crow 2.0. It's
0: for the love.
2: Stone cold racism in a scale I never thought I'd see in my lifetime. Never have seen in my lifetime. It's all happening.
1: Except when you did it.
0: Except
1: when you did it just a few weeks ago.
0: Is it in the room with you?
1: Did you forget?
0: It's you. The call's coming from inside the house. Now, folks, that does it for us for this week. I hope you have a great weekend. Chapter and verse, Substack, find it, YouTube, Facebook, like and subscribe, get the podcast. I will be back with you on Monday. God bless.
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13: 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They stay that way all four.
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15: Hi, this is Sid Mark with more of the May Sounds of Frank Sinatra and the Legend Continues. From May of 1953 with Nelson Riddle on to May of 1961 with Billy May. And then and again, Frank Sinatra and Tommy Dorsey and The Song Is You. All on this week's Sounds of Sinatra. My name is Sid Mark, and you're invited.

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3: 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James Klein is a forensic social worker, and Bob Bartis is a practicing attorney. They are both counselors in their respective professions who see, hear, and promote the value of music to one's mental health. Each week, they will give you rock and metal news, concert reports, and showcase a new-to-you artist, plus a recommendation of who you should hear in your headphones. A show where mental health meets metal health. And here are your counselors of concerts, James Klein and Bob Bartis.
4: All right, welcome to the show. I'm James Klein. We have Bob Bartis. You also know him as Barticus. The intern is not here.
5: School today.
4: School?
5: School event, something or other.
4: School event.
5: He let me know when we went out on Thursday night last week for the show at the end that I said, I'll see you next week for that. And he was like, nope, 2 weeks out. I said, no problem.
4: So what was his thoughts of the live performance we went to over in Milford? I saw him recording some of it.
5: Yes. So last Thursday, Mr. Klein and myself and Mr. Troy, we picked up a few extras along the way. Mrs. Klein went. Trisha accompanied us. We got Sister Carrie and headed up Lisa from across the hall from the Masonic Lodge and her husband. So we kind of packed the place in Milford to see Bob O'Burns, who we have interviewed several times on the radio. He's played acoustically here in the studio, and he is out on his world tour now promoting his book on life on the road, and was reading some excerpts from that as well as kind of doing. It reminded me of a VH1 Storytellers type, if you remember that that program. Of course, that was completely lost on 17-year-old Troy. You know, what's VH1? What's that? So
4: it's still around. It's just yes. I don't think anybody his age is watching it.
5: Correct. So yes, we took in the show, had some food as well, and then

0: when the show concluded, I went up and got a book from Bobbo, as did Mr. Troy. And then were you still there when, next thing you know, Troy ended up, Bobbo Burns got his bass guitar out, gave it to Troy. Troy slung that over his shoulder, started playing bass a little bit.
1: No, I was not. No.
0: And they, it wasn't going over the PA. It was okay. Just localized. And they were chatting back and forth and talking technique and what, and you know, to me it was wah wah wah wah wah wah wah wah wah wah. And so I stepped out of the way. They talked for a while, and then I introduced Troy to Cameron, who is Cameron Thomas, who is the drummer for the band Incidentals. Okay. And as you may recall, Bobbo Burns grew up with some of these guys, Morgan, and who accompanied Bobbo at the last couple of songs and played acoustic guitar and harmonized with him. Right. There are four guys that did not go further on the road, or they went so far on the road and then came back to families and lifestyles and whatnot. Those four gentlemen have formed the band Incidentals, and they do a number of the local clubs. They will be off the Milford Oval this Saturday, the 16th, and they will in the evening, and they'll be playing Sunday afternoon outside at Stella Blue, right underneath the WSMN studios.
1: Okay.
0: So I think I'm more inclined to head for a Sunday afternoon. Well, let me paraphrase or correct that. I believe Trisha would be more inclined to accompany me to a Sunday afternoon outdoor show than a late night pub show in Milford. Right. Bob Bianchi and I are riding motorcycles in a charity event on Sunday morning very early. So I'm also now inclined to skip the Saturday night, you know, not leave the pub till 11:30 or 12, and then have to be up at sunrise to be up north at O Dark Hundred to.
1: So in other words, you're trying to act your age.
0: Trying to be responsible. Right.
1: It all depends on how you want to view it.
0: Yes. I'll still run with scissors. Yeah, you know? But at times I have to be responsible.
1: Right.
0: So sidebar, we have the Preakness running, the second jewel of the Triple Crown for the Thoroughbred racing. I covered the Derby 2 weeks ago. The Preakness is this Saturday night at 7 o'clock. It'll be over at 7:02, so I could easily make Milford, but I'm thinking, I'm getting there a little late, close to showtime. You know, knowing I got to get up early, I'm kind of talking myself through it on air, going, bail out Saturday night, see the Incidentals on Sunday afternoon. It's going to be 80 degrees and sunny. Right. We will be in the shade from the Masonic building being on the north side of the building. And I have seen the Incidentals play here outside. So that'll kind of be a fun way to conclude Sunday night. And again, that'll be Sunday the 17th of May, because today we're live on Thursday, May 14th. The show is replayed Saturday afternoon at 1 o'clock, and then also replayed Monday night at 9 o'clock following Hidden Battles with Scott Hydar. So if you're hearing the Monday replay, you miss both the Saturday and the Sunday show. So with that said, I went over and talked to Cameron Thomas, who is the drummer in the band. Cam has an extensive radio career. He does voiceover work. He does commercials for national organizations. He does weather reports. He does like the Ski 93 stuff. So he and I were talking radio a little bit, and he knows Troy's father, or uncle, I should say.
1: Okay.
0: So again, Cam's also a Hollis guy. So we were playing genealogy for a little bit there on Thursday night last week. And as part of that, I was telling Cameron what Troy has been doing with jazz bass, rock bass, stand-up bass, wannabe a bass, you know, echo bass, all of that type of stuff. And Troy and Cam ended up talking, and Troy has a standing invite to come play with the Incidentals.
1: Okay, nice.
0: So I have not reached out to Troy to say, do you want to play Saturday night? Do you want to play Sunday? Or do you want to pick a different time and place? But yes, you can check out the Incidentals. They play from Nashua, Milford, just over the border in Massachusetts at a couple of places, and then further up towards Francistown Way.
2: Yep.
1: Okay. Sounds like there's a thriving music scene between Nashua and Milford.
0: Yes.
1: Because one of my my newest neighbor, he's a musician. He does a lot of things at like Riley's and other places like open mic nights and stuff like that. So, yeah.
0: I'm hearing a lot of people playing at Riley's. We'll have to, I have been in that building. A gentleman who I have known since high school started a comedy club in there just before the pandemic hit.
1: Really? Okay.
0: Yeah. It was a great idea. I think it would work. He was getting some big names, as in like Lenny Clark, Boston, that's been on a number of TV shows. Lenny Clark came up and was starting to promote, and then, you know, the zombie apocalypse happens and the world got shut down. And how are you going to do a comedy club during the pandemic? You're not.
1: Right.
0: So that space has now morphed into what we now know as Riley's. Again, we're not endorsing. We don't know anything about it. But yes, that's the location just north of the Milford Oval. So we'll have to take a road trip and check that out. But I'm hearing a lot of bands, when they're saying they're playing local in the Milford area, that seems to be the location.
1: Yeah. I've never been in it, but when I bike in the morning, I go by it every morning, that bike. So
0: I've done live radio shows from
1: inside
0: there. Yes. Okay. When I was working with Chad at the comedy club.
1: Okay. Because I just saw that Recycled Percussion was just in Milford. A lot of businesses had said, welcome, Recycled Percussion. And actually, I think they're doing a lot of shows here in the Nashua area coming up, too. I've never actually seen them, but they're known to do like what did my oldest tell me? They do like a treasure hunt. Like, they'll put out clues, and the first person to figure it out wins like a cash prize. I want to say it was like 10 grand or something last time.
0: Okay. This is serious. Yeah.
1: But I think it's like covering different spots in the state. I didn't look them up. I don't know much of their history. I just know I saw the signs, and they're definitely going to be in the Nashua area here at some point soon.
0: Sure.
1: I think it's quite a few dates too, like 2 shows a day.
0: Okay.
1: Yeah.
0: Nice.
1: Well, I don't think my youngest is listening. So speaking of shows,
0: somebody got a birthday coming up. Somebody got a graduation coming up.
1: She turned 16, and she's all about musicals. So I did not get her tickets. It just didn't work out schedule-wise, and the tickets were a little bit on the pricey end for Hamilton. Plus, I had inner turmoil as to whether or not I wanted to sit through 3 hours of Hamilton, because she's played it in my vehicle multiple times, and nothing clicks.
0: Okay.
1: Like, I've enjoyed some musicals. Phantom, the Opera's okay. What's another one? Cats, I can stomach. Greatest Showman, even though it's not on Broadway, the movie it did. I listen to those songs all the time. So there's stuff that clicks. And Hamilton, no. But it got her interest in history. So there's a side effect to some of that stuff. But there was a show that I saw the other day, just got announced. It's touring now, because it was based out of New York, obviously. So Wicked is touring, and it's coming to Boston to one of the opera houses.
0: I did see that advertised.
1: So in September, I've got her tickets.
0: Excellent.
1: That's
0: going
1: to be one of her birthday gifts, going to the Wicked. So this is that, like, this is the touring cast.
0: Okay.
1: So this isn't like BC High putting on a performance or something like that. Not saying that they wouldn't do a good job, but these are professional Broadway people doing the show. So hopefully she'll enjoy that. And at some point soon, I'll have to make another trip, not for like Iron Maiden or Megadeth, down to the New York area, and actually have to go to Hamilton Broadway.
0: Okay. Well, now, inquiring minds need to know, if you're taking your daughter turning 16 to Boston for the show, is this going to be a driving experience for her to get some hours and to learn traffic in the Commonwealth?
1: It very well could be. It's because I've taken her a few times in my truck, so she's got to build up the hours. So she's in Maine. So the state of Maine now has an app that you go on, and you log in your hours electronically, and you got to get 100 hours or some or 70 hours, something like that. So I've taken her. She's done a pretty good job to her. There might have been one stop sign somewhere that was a little bit iffy, but
0: those are questionable.
1: But you know, considering I think I helped her so far, probably because I only see her like every other weekend. So we're talking 6 to 7 hours. And the last couple times I've gone over there, one stop sign isn't so bad.
0: Yeah, when we look at the average.
1: Or you can go by the trip just on my way from work to here tonight. How many people didn't use their turn signal, cut people off, didn't stop at stoplights, all that things.
0: I have to tell you, as I mentioned, I'm doing this motorcycle charity ride on Sunday, and I'm very apprehensive since, well, over the last 5, 6, 7 years, given the amount of distracted drivers.
1: Yes.
0: And I've played the game of just said, I'm going to see out of the next 10 cars that go by me how many people I can make eye contact with, and it's usually about half.
1: Right. I see it all the time when I'm biking. I'll actually get up to people at the intersections. They're just sitting on their phones. I'll be like, get off your phone. And they just look at me, and what do they say? They give me the finger.
0: Yep.
1: None of your business. And it's not like law enforcement's doing themselves any favor at that point either, because I guarantee we could pull in anybody here from, let's say, any police department. How long has negligent driving been on the books in New Hampshire?
0: Forever.
1: So negligent driving says you committed a motor vehicle violation while doing something other than driving. So that includes your phone. So we had no need to do text and driving or be on your phone. We already had a law in place that covered all of it. But now we have separate laws. You can't be on your phone while driving. Well, how many police officers can sit there and say how many tickets in the last month they've written for it? But almost everybody is doing it. So what's the point of having stuff in place if nobody wants to enforce it?
0: Exactly.
1: Right? But I don't believe my daughter's going to do it. She's got very strong opinions about being on your phone, things like that. I think I've pretty much instilled some good skills in her. Because even like if like her mother might text me or something when I'm driving, so my daughter will get the phone and she'll reply back, so I don't have to or anything like that. If we want to change the music, my daughter will change the music. So again, I don't have to do anything like that. But in this day and age, because what was the federal law? Since 2014, any cars manufactured after had a Bluetooth in their vehicles, something like that. How many people don't want to put their phones connected? Either they don't want to, because they're trying to hide something. I mean, what are you hiding anyway, right? People are going to hear you talk or text or whatnot, right?
0: I'm smirking because I have never connected my phone to the vehicles.
1: Okay.
0: Never.
1: The cars these days are really not that difficult.
0: I know, but you have to remember that the majority of the time the majority of the time that I would be using my phone to talk, it is when I have my lawyer hat on.
1: Okay.
0: So the last thing I'm going to do is connect the phone to the car speakers to then have an attorney-client privilege communication.
1: Right.
0: That's now going to go through the stereo system. Where did you hide the drugs? And did the cops know where you disposed of the body? Right.
1: Right. But who do you think's listening in?
0: Anybody on the sidewalk, the car next to me, you stop at the traffic light. I can hear what's going on in the car next to people that's doing it. So, no, I have
1: right.
0: Everything that I do off my phone that is going to be legal related like that, I still use the corded headset.
1: Corded headset, okay.
0: Right, because now I'm still hands-free if I need to drive and do something, and the little microphone then clips on my lapel. But that way I have a corded headset, so I'm not even on speaker on the phone. I'm actually getting the communication that I need to hear.
1: So it's not a wireless headset?
0: Nope.
1: Well, you're just old school all the way around.
0: I am old school all the way.
1: Wow.
0: Remember, this guy bought an AM radio station in 2017. This guy has never ordered on Amazon. This guy still has CDs in his basement. This guy still has a DVD player in his house.
1: Well, I mean, I have an 8-track.
0: Two.
1: Okay. I have an 8-track tape player.
0: Yep.
1: You've seen me when I go to shows. I always get records.
0: Yes.
1: It always, even my youngest, she's all about records. She doesn't want CDs, and when she's home, she'll play the records and stuff like that. So, so she's a little bit old school. She's old school. She doesn't want to read books on a tablet. She wants the hard copies ones. Oh, right?
0: I'm laughing because I agree with that, and that's going to lead me to a little sidebar story, but continue if you're there, because I'll sidebar at some point.
1: Oh, no, I was just going to say, I'm going to assume you're keeping the post office in business.
0: Of course.
1: Sending checks and things like that. Mm-hmm. Chances are you're probably keeping the newspapers in business.
0: Nope. I gave up on world news and anything of that. So, oh, yeah, all done.
1: Okay.
0: All done.
1: So you're not a hard copy newspaper guy?
0: Nope.
1: Okay.
0: Nope, because, again, we can go down that rabbit hole, right. But, yeah, what they're telling me versus and what I want to hear or learn about and the limited amount of time that I wish to even give to some of these subjects is not worth it.
1: All right, so now I'm curious about the sidebar because I've driven by in towns where they have libraries.
0: You know where I'm going.
1: And I'm thinking, do we still need a library? So, go ahead.
0: Okay, I will refresh your recollection, Mr. Klein, or educate you if you did not know this, but from 2004 to 2021, I was the chairman of the board of the Hollis Social Library.
1: Okay.
0: I managed the budget with our board of trustees. We hired, we fired, we did personnel reviews, we selected catalog items for books, books on tape, DVDs, magazines, newspapers. I handled any challenges if people came in and said this should or should not be on the shelves,
1: right,
0: and how we address that. So why I'm laughing is that last week, Friday, right before I got ready to leave to go to Hampton for the weekend, Trisha and I went to the Hollis Social Library used book sale because the proceeds benefit the nonprofit Friends of the Library, and the Friends of the Hollis Library make significant donations monetarily and significant time contributions and volunteerism to help at the library and the event.
1: Right.
0: So again, being the product of both parents being school teachers, I still, at my age in my middle 50s, self-impose a summer reading list. So when I went to the I went to the Hollis Library book sale, I bought some books for summer reading. I'm limited to what is there. Aside from a couple of the historical books that I got and a couple of nonfiction kind of just brain, you know, easy read that I can get lost on the beach, and if I take a nap and get the book wet, it doesn't matter.
1: Right.
0: But in the rock world, I picked up Brian Johnson, the lead singer of AC/DC's biography.
1: Okay.
0: That was at the sale. I'm currently reading Ozzy Osbourne's autobiography entitled Last Rites. It was designed to come out right after the Black Sabbath concert last summer, and then I won't know till I get to the last chapter or two, but I'm assuming then that Sharon Osbourne and the family write the last chapter, because I do know when I pre-ordered it this time last year, then that was delayed until October, so when we knew he passed away in July of 2025, the release date was delayed. I didn't get it till I think November.
1: Right. So on the board, chairman of the board for library.
0: Yes.
1: So what's your official view about libraries today? I know they do a lot of good. Discount tickets for people that might be struggling and want to do stuff with their families, things like that. They can get access to other things from other libraries, books, things like that, right?
0: So, yeah, got a funny story on that. Yeah, that's called interlibrary loans. Don't let me get sidetracked. We'll come back to interlibrary loans. ILL.
1: ILL.
0: Those made me ill. Okay. It was my own little personal soapbox when we get there.
1: Yeah.
0: So part of this developed when in 2004, as an attorney in practice, knew I needed to volunteer, knew I needed to give back, knew I also needed to do some work pro bono in order to develop my name and to get future clients. So it's, you know, part marketing as much as it's part community service. Mm. I was asked to review the deed to the Hollis Library to see if they could expand, as well as review the Hollis historical ordinances to see what prohibitions the library would have in said expansion. That turned into a legal presentation that in turn turned somebody, after I made the presentation to the board, said, I was going to retire in 6 months. I'm leaving now. And they made a motion to appoint me on the board, like right then and there after that.
1: Right.
0: So in turn, within a year after that, I was now chairman for that particular board. My immediate answer when from 2004 to present, when someone says, do we still need a library? Because even back then, we went through the Kindle years where that was the the hot Christmas gift for years upon years. And why do we need this? And why do we need that? And my immediate reaction was, I said, libraries have become a community hub. They become a social center. We no longer have those locations. And again, I'm going back not only to my service, but going back, you know, to 2004, 5, 6. You had story time for the kids. Mm-hmm. You had a place for the kids, at least in Hollis, could walk from the school down to the library for those parents that were still working. So we kind of became a, quote, babysitter, if you will, or a safe place for kids to either hang out, whether they were doing homework or not. Mm-hmm. You also then had the ability for children, young adults, to review material that may not be acceptable in the home.
1: Okay. Yeah, right? I get what you're saying, right?
0: Right, something of that sort. Or
1: banned books or whatever, right?
0: Or stuff that they have questions about life in general that their parents, they want to explore, and putting it on the Google search, every parent in the household is going to know what what's looking at it or something of that sort. So kids could have access to material. We became that community hub for evening events for adults to come in, or young adults or whatnot. And that also, whether that was musician coming to play, book tours, artists in residence that would display their work around the library and talk about the creative influences that they had. And from a family law divorce practitioner, I would often have clients that would say to me, when suddenly they argued for their kids every other weekend, they said, I don't know what to do with kids because I'm not here to co-parent. They don't have the skill set, right? The kids didn't come with a manual. Mm-hmm. And coupled with the fact of some parents would say, I'm not getting child support, or after I'm done paying child support, I can't afford to take the kids out and about. I would often say to prospective clients or to members of the community, every week there's a puppet show. There's a book reading event. There are events at night. So if you have the kids and you do not know what to do, go to the library and build that into the routine. Every time you go, develop a habit with the child that that child of whatever age checks out a book for the week. They might not even read it, but they might flip through it. They might do something or other that would get them involved to see that reading is important. And then at the same time, I would say to parents, I know you're going crazy because you can't be with your kids that you live 24/7 with for X period of time and now in a divided household. Before you get in trouble for harassing, stalking, intimidating, doing anything of that sort, go to the library.
1: Okay.
0: Because you can go see an event that would suck up a little bit of time and distract you, and you don't know what the dating pool may be at the library, and or now would be the time to read some material of to how to get through difficult times, whether that's self-help books or get lost in a fiction type book.
1: Okay.
0: That was instilled in me. You and I talked just a few minutes ago about the Preakness and the Kentucky Derby. Mm-hmm. My dad was a huge thoroughbred fan, and part of what we would do is I would be taken to the library by either my mom or my dad, more likely my mom. we would check out books. And then when I went with my dad to the racetrack, he's reading the racing form and does not want to be bothered. I'm now reading the book that I checked out for that particular week.
1: Okay.
0: This went so far then thereafter, told you I was going to sidebar, that when I got on the radio, everything I just said to you, I said, was so important. And I knew I got feedback from the community that who knew that I said, yeah, we didn't have Barnes and Noble at the South End where you can go in, get a coffee, read a book, put it back on the shelf and not cost anything. Go to the library and see art, music, literature. You can check out books, records, DVDs. You didn't have to have a streaming service at the time. You could check out the DVDs. And to do that, I incorporated a radio show by bringing in local librarians from Hollis, Hudson, Merrimack, and Nashua. I had those four towns in alphabetical rotation: Hollis, Hudson, Merrimack, and Nashua. Every Thursday, right around this time that we're now doing this, I would have the librarian of that town come in, and I coordinated with the chief, and they either the chief would come in or they'd send me an officer.
1: Okay.
0: And then I would showcase. So if this was the second week of the month, it's Hudson week. I would have a representative from the Hudson Police Department and the Hudson librarian, and I'd say, what's going on in town for parents and kids and adults that don't have kids this week and they're going crazy? What can they do? Mm-hmm. And then I'd personalize the badge and talk about when's the next drug take back, what's the next cone with a cop, when's the next PAL function, how can someone come up and approach you and talk about learning the officers that are in your town so that they weren't intimidating and it was community policing type oriented. I called that show Books and Crooks. We did not do book reviews. We didn't arrest anybody or put out bolos, be on the lookout for quote crooks, but I had to have a catchy title and that's how it went. That show went for, I want to say, 4, if not 5 years, every single week. And the only reason it stopped was because of the pandemic. Mm-hmm. And when I no longer had an officer and a librarian in studio, I then defaulted to playing music. And that's how Barticus came about in amongst the anger that was building during the, again, as I referenced, the quote, zombie apocalypse known as the pandemic. So
1: who would have guessed that a library was connected to the alter ego Barticus?
0: Correct. And in turn, some of this now, the librarians didn't know the police officers.
1: Okay.
0: So the librarians would say, hey, yeah, we got some kids that come around that I don't know what they're doing and they're kind of hanging out. Can you? And the officer would say, I'm on second shift. I'll do a drive-by. I'll come in. I'll grab a coffee. We'll come in and sit in your office for a few minutes. So suddenly the library became part of a directed patrol for the respective towns. Right. We even had, at the time, we had the chief of police in Hollis, and I believe it was the chief in Merrimack, going to do reading for story time for the kids.
1: Okay.
0: So, yes, they could have their DARE officers, they could have their school resource officers, but now you saw this from another, perspective.
1: I like that.
0: So, to me, that was part of my, what can I do to help put two different parts of the community together, and who would think law enforcement and libraries?
1: Well, that's two L's. So what's the ill?
0: Interlibrary loan. So part of what the library would do is if you want a book and we do not have it, again, you get your budget from tax dollars.
1: Right.
0: So depending upon what it was or what the likelihood of popularity or what we had in the budget, just order it. I'd say just order it. But let's say there's a book group that wants to read, Wuthering Heights. Mm-hmm. Well, you need 10 copies of Wuthering Heights. We're not going to buy 10 copies because you're only going to leave one on or take one off the shelf when you need it. Mm-hmm. You could reach out to other libraries and borrow their copies for X period of time and send it back. Part of that, though, was staff had to put an order in to now call 10 different libraries or whoever had the most copies. They had to get a driver. They had to put it in a van. And it was usually a retired gentleman that drove around from library to library to library with these big Rubbermaid boxes to drop off books, tapes, CDs, DVDs of what was the interlibrary loan. And when we went through that, sometimes I was like, I'm paying staff an hourly rate way too low. We might as well just buy the the book. So one day when we got in, we're like, well, we had three interlibrary loans this week and something came up. And it was one of those days that I left court. I wasn't in a good mood and I snapped and I said, why do we even do this? I said, no other industry does it. And they look at me and I said, if I walked into a bar tonight and I ordered a cheeseburger and a Guinness and they go, sorry, sir, we don't have a Guinness. And I go, well, then you better get an employee to run up the street to the bar that does sell it and bring me a pint of Guinness back.
1: Right.
0: And we'll call it, you know, an inter-restaurant loan.
1: Right.
0: So, yes.
1: Right.
0: That story became, anytime they brought up ILL, I go, I'm going to be ill. Okay. This is going to make me sick. Yeah. It's cheaper to buy the book than it is to pay the number of employees
1: right,
0: to
1: logistics
0: do
1: logistics and costs.
0: Yes.
1: So that actually brings me back to what you mentioned about the Kindle. Mm-hmm. So like my youngest is all about the book. My oldest, she's all about audiobooks. So she does it when she's driving. That's what she listens to, mm-hmm. podcasts, things like that. So myself, I'm split. So it comes back to cost. So I'm all about the hard copy. I like sitting on my back deck, reading a book, listening to the birds and all that stuff. But it comes down to cost. So so multiple people can be on it. I paid like the $20 a month for the Kindle Unlimited. So there's a lot of books and things that are at no additional cost that you can read. I'm not going to say free because I'm paying the $20 a month.
0: Sure.
1: So what I'll do is I'll go on if I see a book I want to see, like, what's the one I'm reading right now? I think it's called Firefighter by Joe Hill. Joe Hill just happens to be Stephen King's son, but he didn't want it.
0: Want to use the last name, get his own recognition.
1: Right. Yeah. But I mean, a lot of this stuff is similar to what his dad has been writing. So sometimes my youngest, we will go to some of the bigger bookstores, right? But she's pretty, I've taught her to be frugal. So there might be a book she wants, but we've also found another place that also sells like a lot of used books or pre-owned. Do you know how many times we find a book that was $27? We go to the pre-owned place and it's $6?
0: Yep.
1: So I'll do that too. I'll go to that place and look for the books. I'll look, because they do a good job. They'll put a sticker on that says pre-owned on it versus the new ones. And you can see the price difference between the two. Or I'll go on the Kindle real quick. All right, I'll go and look. Because I almost bought the book. It wasn't that bad. It was like $9. I'm like, that's a good price. Normal price was like 20-something. Then I won the Kindle. I'm like, oh, no, it's no cost on the Kindle Unlimited. So, like, okay, fine. I'll read that on my Kindle. But it's also sometimes vice versa. Buying it to read it on the Kindle might be more than buying it in the hard copy. So that's where I float in between. So it does come down to cost for me.
0: And if you are a resident in whatever town you're in, you can get a free library card. And as being a member of that library, I know we would buy licenses so that you could download and read X number of books for, quote, free as part of this. And then we also bought museum passes. So I would recommend to parents with their kids, you can go to the Boston Aquarium for free. Right. You can go to the Museum of Science for free. You sign out the pass on Friday or Saturday, you know, Friday night or Saturday morning. You got it for the weekend and you bring it back to the library on Monday. You just wave the pass. You are into the museum at no cost.
1: Right. Yeah, but some of those are limited too. I do know that you might have a family of six, but there might be only
0: correct.
1: Four.
0: We usually bought sets of four passes per location.
1: You much rather just pay for two than you would for six.
0: Right.
1: Right, so depending on how size your family is, it's a good deal, right? And especially like the music, if you don't want to pay for the streaming services or you're like yourself, you're really devout to the old school type of way of doing things, records, CDs, and stuff. Sounds like a lot of the libraries do have that stuff available.
0: Right, and guess who was part of ordering the heavy metal CDs? And guess who was instrumental in purposely playing a pun on the word there, who was instrumental in ordering musician biographies.
1: Okay. Yeah. Actually, at that discount store that I'm talking about that we went to in Maine, I actually came across the book and thought about you immediately. And I think it has to do with a movie you might have seen recently.
0: Okay.
1: This was a Iron Maiden book. It was pretty thick. And it was like a it didn't say discography. It was basically, it said like the history behind every Iron Maiden album. And it must have been at least an inch thick. It was filled with photos and all kinds of stuff.
0: 17 studio albums, 13 live albums.
1: Yes.
0: You notice I did not look at my notes to give you that statistic.
1: So actually, because you said you went to this movie, correct?
0: Yes. So Iron Maiden is celebrating their 50th plus year, right? They started Christmas Day of 1975 by Steve Harris.
1: Oh, wow. Okay.
0: So we are now, here we are, May of 2026. We're into the 50th year, depending, or 51st, depending on how you want to count it.
1: Hey, we're almost the same age, all right?
0: Okay. So Iron Maiden did not do the documentary. They authorized it. They sat for interviews, and they gave some licensing up to the group that put this together.
1: Right.
0: It was released last Thursday. It was in theaters in Lowell. The only theater I saw it in New Hampshire was in Newington. And because, again, I was at Hampton for the weekend, that was a short commute, but I'd still drive the hour to see it. So I'm laughing because I can't even tell you with a straight face. So I had to order the ticket because it's assigned seating, and I knew that it was only in theaters for, I think it was for 1 week.
1: Okay.
0: And two or three shows over last weekend, and I think that was it. So I said, I need to make sure I got a seat. So I ordered the ticket online. Yes, I printed it out. So I could go there and then have somebody scan the QR code that was on it.
1: So you do some modern stuff.
0: I had to, because how do I get a reserved seat unless I show up that time? And if the theater's already sold out, then I'm stuck.
1: Well, I'm curious. Yeah. Was the theater sold out?
0: Almost.
1: Okay.
0: So the evening shows sold out. I had a Saturday afternoon matinee show. There,
1: of course you did.
0: It was, well, that was the only ticket I could get, right? You know, it's not like they gave the early bird special, right? So went to Newington. It was pouring rain last Saturday, right? Yeah. In I go, and it was in one of, I'd never been to that. It's the old Fox Run Mall.
1: Right. Yep.
0: Huge, like 15 theaters. I did see on there, aside from Foolishness, movies made from video games or something of that sort. There was, I'm not there for Mortal Kombat.
1: That right.
0: Guess
1: what I'm doing Saturday.
0: Mortal Kombat. Yeah. There was, evidently there's a Billie Eilish movie or documentary or something because she was in two or three theaters. And then I saw the Iron Maiden. So we were in a theater. I'm guesstimating from the large oversized chairs that recline. Doing a rough count, I want to say it held about 40 people.
1: Okay.
0: When lights came on at the end of the show, I want to say there was about 35 there, 35 people. Two were women who came in with husbands or significant others or whatnot. I'm going to say, so now if you got 33, I'm just round now, 35 people, 33 men, two-thirds are wearing Iron Maiden t-shirts, including myself. Just shy of 2 hours, and it started with the formation of the band, some of the different members that have subbed in and out, left to do solo work, came back in, and kind of talked about the progression through the 50 years. I did talk about this last week. Iron Maiden has played 2,500 shows. So I said, to put that in perspective, how many does Taylor Swift do when she goes out on the road? 30, 40, you want to round up and we'll call it 50? I can't believe she is playing one show a week for the entire year, and I can't see her doubling down and playing,
1: right,
0: two shows or something. So I'm like, but let's put that in perspective. Right. Taylor Swift plays 50 shows a year. In 10 years, that's 500 shows.
1: Right.
0: Iron Maiden has done 2,500 shows in 64 countries.
1: Right. They've been doing it a little while. They've spent a little bit of time on stage.
0: Yes.
1: Yes.
0: Yes. So they talked about their mascot and their album covers, and they had Lars Ulrich, the drummer from Metallica, was a special guest. Interview, he gave comments. Tom Morello, guitarist from Rage Against the Machine. There were, I recognize names, photographers, record producers, other people in the industry that came in and talked about the influence or touring with them, and what the impact that Iron Maiden has had on metal, hard rock.
1: So you went by yourself?
0: Of course.
1: Of course.
0: Yeah.
1: Now you got me thinking about this whole t-shirt to a movie. I know that, understand the whole t-shirt to a concert.
0: And I'll tell you why.
1: And this isn't a concert movie either.
0: Correct.
1: This is a documentary.
0: Correct. They did not play a song front to back.
1: I'm not going to go see an elephant documentary and wear my elephant shirt. Right?
0: So funny you say that, Mr. Klein. Part of my argument when someone says, should you or should you not wear the shirt of the band that you're going to see
1: at a concert.
0: Right. Should you wear a different band shirt? I am always saying wear the shirt, because it shows you support the band. You've bought the merch, which goes presumably to the band and not to, you know, record companies and whatever else. And not feeling bad for millionaires making this, but you're buying shirts for even the up and coming bands.
1: Right.
0: When I go, as you know, I look to find the oldest shirt in my collection of that band to show I didn't just jump on the bandwagon for this particular album. I've been a fan for X period of time.
1: Right.
0: I also take pride in the fact that I've got t-shirts 30 years old that still fit.
1: Right.
0: When asked, should you wear that band? I said, what are some of the biggest bands in the world or the influence? Sabbath, Metallica, Iron Maiden, Judas Priest. I'm in there. Three of, at minimum, three members of Iron Maiden playing on stage live are wearing their own Iron Maiden t-shirts.
1: Okay.
0: So I said, if you're doing the marketing the same way that you want to now be part of the band, part of the cool crowd, part of that little group and community, is I want to buy the shirt that my favorite guitarist, bassist, singer, drummer is wearing. I'm going to go buy that at the merch table before or after the of the show. So from a marketing ploy, they got me. Right. And and I'm thinking, you have certain industries that you go, right, you could buy a sports t-shirt, you can buy a wrestling t-shirt to go let everybody know who you're rooting for. So knowing that Iron Maiden promotes their own material and merchandise, then I said, I'm wearing a shirt, and I said, I guarantee at least half of the theater, and it was about two thirds as I was, you know, looking to try to catch before everybody's zipping up raincoats to go outside in the rain last week.
1: Right. I mean, I understand, like, if there's, like, a kids' movies, kids might bring a toy with them, stuffed animal that has to do with the show or something like that, right?
0: But you've got Eddie, the mascot of Iron Maiden.
1: Okay. Was there any Eddies there?
0: Of course. I had Eddie on the, not dressed up in masks, but I had Eddie on my t-shirt.
1: So nobody dressed up like Eddie?
0: Correct.
1: Nobody had, like, a figure of Eddie?
0: I can't say that.
1: Okay.
0: I don't know. I didn't see, again.
1: You didn't see any, like, 60-year-old guys hugging a stuffed
0: an Iron Maiden? No, I didn't see that.
1: Or the action figures for Iron Maiden. Like, I know they have those out there by the different toy factories and stuff. So you're telling me that maybe the movie industry, the theater industry, has missed?
0: They have missed a significant opportunity, because I am going in expecting to buy popcorn and an overpriced drink. Why was the movie theater not selling plastic disposable cups with Iron Maiden on it? And I realized, is I didn't expect merchandise as in shirts or anything like that. But I said, I said to Trish, I go, knowing this, the popcorn bag is probably going to have a picture of Eddie on it, or the plastic, you know, cup, solo cup style is going to have the Iron Maiden licensing logo on it, or the Trooper, one of their Eddie characters. And when I saw Billie Eilish there, I said, oh, it's going to be all Billie Eilish. There was no Billie Eilish stuff. So sitting there waiting for the movie to start, no previews, no, not they, lights went down, movie started, movie ended, lights on, done. And I said, the larger theaters were doing the Billie Eilish show. Why? The movie industry has missed a merchandising opportunity, because you can't tell me that the you know, young women and or young men or whoever there's going to see right. Billie Eilish would not be buying, you know, a $10 soda or a $5 soda and a $10 cup.
1: Right.
0: As well, a commemorative take home.
1: They've done it, the commemorative tins for like popcorn, the cups. But what I'm thinking is, why haven't they done merch tables? You got movies like Avatar or Lion King or all these things. Why wouldn't you license with some of these to be selling some toys or T-shirts? They're literally in there watching the movie. Well, why go to another venue that doesn't play the movie to buy the merchandise?
0: Well, I think as soon as we wrap up here, we're forming Klein and Bardis Merchandising. It'll be CBM, LLC, and we will start negotiating deals with...
1: But doesn't it make sense now? The fact that you wore a shirt there.
0: Yes.
1: And you were probably more than willing to buy something if they had it there.
0: And during the movie, they had, I'm spitballing, mm-hmm. 20 different people, including some of the musicians that I had. They were just fans. Yeah. They were fans from all over the world that were either in English, broken English, or subtitles yeah. that were discussing importance or how Maiden, you know, little quips, you know, oh, such and such, I had Maiden when I got through this tough time. I like Maiden when I was doing this. I had Maiden to get me through that, right. To do it. The band came out and discussed that we do a song called Blood Brothers. And okay. they said, everywhere they go, it's in the set, the crowd sings it, and they said, as part of a world divided, 10,000, 15,000, 20,000 people become one because when you go to the show, you are amongst your friends for those 2 hours and you demonstrate that. And anywhere you go and you see a Maiden shirt, you know you got a connection with somebody.
1: Okay.
0: So they specifically talked about Maiden merchandise T-shirts in the documentary and how that is... incorporate. Now, they didn't put a QR code up and say, run out and buy it and do this. No. But they said, you know, you can go see certain bands and certain logos and go, yeah, I like that band. I don't like that band. But they said, when you see somebody wearing a Maiden shirt,
1: right.
0: then you know that there's a longer connection or a stronger connection to them than the casual fan.
1: Right. It breaks the right. ice.
0: Because they don't get any radio play.
1: Right.
0: Maiden is not on the radio.
1: Right.
0: 17 albums later. One or two songs might get radio play.
1: Right. Yeah.
0: Yeah. And the best quote, one of the takeaways from Bruce Dickinson, who I love his humor, who is a professional fencer and, as we talked, is a professional commercial pilot, flies the 747 with the band to locations. He came on and they asked him, they said, why do you always sing about historical stuff? You know, you've got the bombing of London, the Blitz, you've got nuclear holocaust shows, you've got a song about Alexander the Great, you've got a song about Greek tragedies and Icarus, you've got prisoners and gallows and that type of stuff. They said, why don't you sing about, you know, the sex, drugs, and rock and roll? And in his British accent, which I won't imitate, they turned and they said, it's much more fun to do sex, drugs, and rock and roll than to sing about it. And why would you want to go see someone else sing about something that you could and should be doing yourself?
1: So should people go see it?
0: They should get the DVD or stream it now, because I do not believe it's okay. still in the theaters. I think that was a limited run because they knew there'd be a limited audience.
1: Okay.
0: But yes, if you're a casual fan, they will take you through. It's a little bit of a deep dive at times, but you don't have to be a diehard fan or know the material to know okay. it.
1: Good.
0: That's going to do it for another edition of the Counselors of Concert Report. That's James Klein. I'm Bob Bardis. We'll be back next week. Between now and then, go see some live music. You'll feel better. We are the Counselors of Concerts on WSMN.
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7: Today's NASCAR O'Reilly Auto Parts Series race at Dover Motor Speedway is brought to you by Bet Rivers for the third consecutive year. 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
8: It means a connection to a fan base that are the most passionate of all fans in sports, as you are well aware. 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This will be our third year in Dover. And to be a part of something special like that, to be a part of the Monster Mile, come on. 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
8: 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It's a treat if you've never been to that track, because it's a little hidden gem. It's not hidden among NASCAR fans, but casual sports fans, get in the car, head to Dover.
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1: Welcome back to Dover Motor Speedway. Welcome back to Dover Motor Speedway for today's running of the Bet Rivers 200 alongside Alex Haid. My name is Brad Gilley. We have two Napa Auto Parts pit reporters, Carmel, Indiana's Chris Wilner, and the man we go to now, Halstead, Pennsylvania's Steve Post.
16: Ross Chastain going to lead us to green here today, 154.39 miles per hour. So, Ross, car's fast for a solo lap. You had some practice. How do you feel about the car for the long run here today?
17: Yeah, Postman, our Roto-Rooter Chevy was really tight in practice. We stopped three separate times, made four different runs to work on it. So definitely there was some left to be desired in practice, but we Phil Bell kept working on it and got it turning in qualifying. So that was a really good feeling, and been a long time. Only my second ever pole, so definitely a lot of humbling qualifying events leading up to this one.
16: You've had a lot of laps on the track. You run the truck race. You ran all of the Cup practice, all the O'Reilly practice. What are we going to see with this racetrack today?
17: I think we'll move up. I definitely see the track very wide for these cars. So I think that we can definitely run from the left side splitter dragging the apron to within a half car width of the wall. So I think that's a really good thing. These cars tend to put on great races, and with the resin and the rubber from all the different series, I think that we can spread out,
16: make some progress, that's for sure. Ross Chastain has the Roto-Rooter colors on the Chevrolet. He's going to lead us to green here this afternoon.
18: After qualifying was held earlier today at the Monster Mile for the NASCAR O'Reilly Auto Parts Series, starting on the outside of the front row is Brandon Jones. Last year had his best O'Reilly Auto Parts Series finish here at the Monster Mile. It was a third-place run, trying to better that by two positions. Back to our Napa pit reporter, Chris Wilner.
19: Alex, this is his second front-row start of 2026. And Brandon, you finished sixth in the truck race yesterday, so you have a lot of laps here. What did you learn that maybe applies today in this O'Reilly race?
20: Yeah, my hope was to have a good day yesterday so that I could learn some stuff just about how the racetrack was moving around, I think. You know, they came this weekend with some spray on the racetrack to try to widen this racetrack and give it some grip and give it some lanes, and I think I saw that yesterday. Luckily, a couple guys were thinking they're going to go to the fence today, so I'm not going to be the first one up that high, but I definitely saw where some grip was yesterday and how to create some passes and how to make some runs, so I'm excited that we're starting as well as we are. These guys did a really good job after practice working on a setup to make us qualify really good. Track position is very big at this track, so being able that we are starting so well, I think will just continue to help us throughout the whole day and keep some momentum here. So I'm excited. We've got a lot of guests from DAP this weekend and Menards, so let's try to get them a good finish and a monster.
19: As this racetrack changes, I know drivers oftentimes look for where the grip is and have to search. What do you specifically look for or feel in the race car to let you know it's time to find something else?
20: Yeah, it's interesting here because of the concrete surface. I think that's what makes this track so unique. Typically, it's all asphalt, and this concrete just takes rubber so much differently. So it all is just a feel throughout the steering wheel and the seat of how hard it is to get to the bottom. I think the very best cars today will be able to run the bottom the longest, but certain cars will not be able to run it. So I think that's your cue. If you can't, you got to go searching around and see if you can make your car work somewhere else. But the guy that can block that air off the best and be able to run the lowest is going to be the key to winning today.
19: All right, that's Brandon Jones again getting a start on the front row in second coming into this one at Dover. Seven top tens in the last 11 races, including that third place finish a year ago. So Dover may be one of Brandon Jones' new favorite tracks.
1: Thank you very much, Chris. Sam Mayer has had a pair of DNFs over the last six races. He now sits on the bubble when it comes to the O'Reilly Auto Parts Chase standings. And Sam is with Steve Post now.
16: Sam Mayer is on the bubble, going to start in the sixth spot here today, but this is a really, really good racetrack for him. Sam, they just talked about in the booth, you're on the bubble, but we're at Dover. A couple of Arca East wins, two top five finishes. What do we need to do here today to get further ahead of that bubble in the chase?
17: We got to keep it right where it is, up front. Clean Air is going to be our friend today. The guys at the Haas Factory team have done a great job just giving me cars that have speed at these racetracks, and Dover's no different. I think that we're going to be pretty good. It's just about managing the clean air, getting those stage points. Like you said, we're on the bubble, so we're going to be fighting for everything that we got. But I feel pretty confident what we got today. I think we'll be able to kind of take my experience and use that against these other guys because they have less laps here. So hopefully I can use that and go to the front.
16: We shall see what happens. He starts in the sixth spot. That is Sam Mayer. Chris Wilner?
19: Yeah, Raja Carruth comes home here to Dover Motor Speedway. Back with Junior Motorsports in the 88 once again with HendrickCars.com on the side of the race car. Of course, his hometown, Washington, D.C., just about 90 miles away, 2 hours from Dover Motor Speedway. So coming off that 12th place finish, Raja Carruth did a nice job. Of course, that was his best finish since Rockingham. So coming on some momentum here with this 88 group. And again, Monster Mile certainly has tested Raja, got a little sideways in qualifying. So Raja, it's been an eventful start. We saw your nice little save there in qualifying. That thing got sideways. But coming back home here to Dover, though, what are the anticipations for this race?
0: That was definitely user-induced on qualifying. User error. That was not a car issue at all. Skill issue on my end. But I think overall, I'm excited for the prospects of today. I think the car is solid. Practice. I felt like we were a little loose, and I probably couldn't have communicated it better, and you know, got us to make some changes, right? But I was also trying to learn, and now I know for next time, and I'm glad to start up front. It helps next week with the pit pick and everything, and I know how good the car is. So super, super huge thank you to Mr. H and Miss Linda and everybody at the Hendrick Automotive Group for their support of myself and Corey and this JR Motorsports team. So hopefully we can take all this Hendrick power and this good momentum and have a good result today. It's a home track for me, and I've had a lot of great memories here, so hopefully we can add to that today.
19: And that's just his best start at his home track in fourth. That's Raja Carruth.
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18: Not a cloud in the sky overhead here at the Monster Mile. 82 degrees, bright, brilliant Delaware sunshine, but it is rather windy out there today. 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
24: 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Richard Petty, David Pearson, Kelly Yarb, they piled on him because he was the new guy up front running. 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
18: We welcome you back to Dover, Delaware at the Monster Mile, Dover Motor Speedway. Getting closer and closer to pre-race ceremonies for today's Bet Rivers 200 for the NASCAR O'Reilly Auto Parts Series. Brad, these drivers, they're poised and ready to go. The amount of guts it takes to sail a car off into turn one or turn three here at this racetrack is unlike any other track we go to.
2: I love hearing drivers describe Dover in so many different ways. They talk about the roller coaster aspect. They talk about it feels like you're jumping off a two-story building, and all of a sudden you climb out of the corners. You have to worry about how the track changes and when it rubbers in. All of the things that go along with Dover is everything awesome about what we're going to see here today.
18: We're getting set right now for pre-race ceremonies, so let's go trackside right now at the Monster Mile.
3: 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Remove your hats, and veterans render a hand salute as the 436th Airlift Wing Honor Guard from Dover Air Force Base presents our nation's colors. Here to offer today's invocation, please welcome from Dover Air Force Base 512th Airlift Wing, Chaplain Nathan Newman.
4: Let us pray. Almighty God, we thank you for the gifts that bring us together today. For skill and courage, discipline and teamwork, creativity and competition. We thank you for the drivers, the crews, their families, fans, and all those who make this work today. Lord, in a place that's filled with thunder, where engines roar and the grounds shake, we are reminded that creation is never truly silent. Jesus said that if people keep silent, that even the rocks would cry out. And so today, perhaps even these engines echo something deeper, that every good thing points beyond itself, that every display of power reminds us that there's a greater power, and every longing for victory points us to a joy that does not fade. Keep us humble in success, steady in adversity, and grateful for every good gift. Would you protect every driver and crew member today? Grant wisdom, calmness, and safety for us all. And we do especially pray that you would protect the members at Dover who are currently deployed and their loved ones on the front line at home. They fight in order that we might be free. And may everything that we experience here lift our eyes beyond ourselves to the one from whom every good gift comes. Amen.
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0: Welcome back to Dover Motor Speedway. Alongside Alex Hayden, my name is Brad Gilley. Our Napa Pit Reporters, Steve Post and Chris Wilner. Coming up shortly, we'll check in with Mike Bagley, who will be covering things here in the turns in the first state of Delaware. And when we look at our starting lineup today, Ross Chastain, Brandon Jones will start on the front row. Ross Chastain this week, and Alex, I feel like you have to give weekly updates. He's in the number 9 for Junior Motorsports. We do have Rajah Karuth in his Junior Motorsports number 88, and we have Carson Quapel in his Junior Motorsports number 1. So all of Junior Motorsports full-time O'Reilly drivers in their regular rides this week.
9: Yeah, it is. And that's something, and I can't imagine if you're Ross Chastain, for instance, every seems like race, and he was in a truck yesterday here in Dover, a different number. So he's got a pit board he's got to look for every time he comes down the pit lane. But that's why you have the help of the spotter and the crew chief as well. But I think Ross Chastain, starting in the number one starting spot, in great equipment, obviously in the Roto-Rooter Chevrolet, is going to have himself a day here today.
0: Yeah, and I know he wants to win really bad in one of the Junior Motorsports cars because he's watched his Trackhouse teammates Connor Zilich win in a Junior Motorsports car. He's watched Shane Van Gisbergen win in a Junior Motorsports car. Last year, he saw former teammate Daniel Suarez come from the back and win in a Junior Motorsports car in Mexico City. Ross is still waiting to do that.
9: He is. Junior Motorsports has been the dominant team all season long here in the NASCAR O'Reilly Auto Parts Series. Before we fire the engines, let's pause 10 seconds for station identification. This is PRN, the Performance Racing Network. Performance Racing Network is live in Dover, Delaware at the Dover Motor Speedway as we get set for the NASCAR O'Reilly Auto Parts Series race. Alex Hayden, Brad Gilley in the broadcast booth on a picture-perfect day for NASCAR racing.
0: It really is a beautiful day here in Delaware. The sun is in the sky. It is they call it Chamber of Commerce weather. Earlier today, we saw qualifying for the NASCAR All-Star Race. The Motor Racing Network has coverage of that coming up tomorrow at noon. A lot of excitement that you and Bagman were calling for qualifying, which involved the Pit Crew Challenge and live pit stops. I think a great preview for what we're going to have here tomorrow as well.
9: I agree 100%. And a lot of those NASCAR Cup Series cars earlier today in qualifying by themselves were slipping and sliding around the racetrack, specifically turns one and two. And that's worth talking about. It's the same racetrack for these drivers, Brad. They have resin that's been applied to the turns here, both one and two and turns three and four, from the apron all the way up to the safer barrier.
0: The idea of the resin is to help widen out this racetrack faster. With this concrete racing surface, you need to have rubber ground into the racetrack before it starts to move up. Well, anytime we go under caution, the cars pick up all that rubber. So the faster you can grind the rubber in, the faster the track moves up, and that's what the resin is here to promote.
9: It's an interesting phenomenon that we have here when we race on concrete speedways. It's almost like a lint brush. You run it across your shirt, pull the lint right up. Same thing these tires do. They pull that hot rubber up off the racetrack. Then we put new tires on, go back out, and lay the rubber right back down. Now trackside for the command to fire engines.
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11: Folks, in my sport, we say shuffle up and deal. But here at the Monster Mile NASCAR weekend for the Bet Rivers 200, we say, drivers, start your engines.
0: Cars will start today's Bet Rivers 200. When we come back, we'll give you the starting lineup and the green flag here at the Monster Mile.
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0: Rolling off 38th, David Starr. 37th will be C.J. McLaughlin. Logan Bearden will start 36th. 35th, Dawson Cram. Josh Balicki rolls off 34th. 33rd, Blake Lothian. Ryan Ellis starts 32nd. 31st, Andrew Patterson.
9: Starting 30th is Garrett Smithley. Blaine Perkins starts 29th. Patrick Staropoli will start 28th. Anthony Alfredo goes 27th. The 26th starter, that's Austin Green. Myatt Snider back with this. He'll start 25th. Kyle Sieg will go from 24th. LeVar NASCAR, Scott starts 23rd, Dean Thompson starts 22nd, and Jeremy Clements goes 21st.
0: Rolling off 20th will be Brennan Poole. BJ McLeod starts 19th. 18th will be Sammy Smith. Austin Hill, 17th, starting 16th, Brent Cruz. Jeb Burton will start 15th. 14th, Parker Retzloff. 13th will be Justin Allgaier. Rolling off 12th, Sheldon Creed, and 11th, Ryan Seay.
9: Jesse Love will go from the number 10 starting spot with Harrison Burton flanked to his inside, who will start 9th. William Sawalich qualified 8th. The 7th starter is Carson Quapple. Sam Mayer starts 6th and Taylor Gray 5th. Rajah Caruth starts 4th. Corey Day goes 3rd. And on the front row from qualifying earlier today, Brandon Jones will start 2nd. And Ross Chastain grabbed his 2nd career O'Reilly Auto Parts Series pole.
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17: Thank you, Alex, and good afternoon, everybody. It is quite the view from section 143 of the Turn 3 grandstand here at the Monster Mile. The corners, they're banked 24 degrees. Brad mentioned this earlier, how you fall down into the banking. It's like falling off a two-story building. And upon landing, that's where things get dicey. That's where you find out if you've got the car underneath of you to navigate the rest of these corners. These drivers are fast on the throttle. Before they reach the apex, they'll be back in the gas, and they'll get launched up on these straightaways that are a tick over 1,000 feet in length. The turns are banked 24 degrees. The backstretch is banked 9 degrees. And this is a full day for all of these drivers. Even though it's 200 laps here at Dover, these corners, these straightaways, they're so demanding that they will put everyone and everything through its paces. We'll cover all the action from high atop Turn 3 this afternoon at the Monster Mile.
0: Thank you very much, Bagman. Dover Motor Speedway, a perfectly symmetrical oval here on this one-mile racetrack. 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Let's start things off at the entrance of pit road and Chris Wilner.
18: Well, Brad, one of my ones to watch is going to be the young, talented Corey Day. 20 years of age. This series is littered with young rising stars, but it's been Corey who's been really impressive coming off of that first career win a few weeks ago at Talladega that he called unexpected. He comes to another first challenge, his first ever trip to Dover, where he

0: starting spot for Brent Crews, but I have confidence with the performance he's had, five straight top six finishes, he'll be racing forward here. So Brent Crews, he is my one to watch.
1: Five straight top 10 finishes coming into today for Brent Crews. Led a career-high 32 laps 1 week ago. Hey, folks, when the checkered flag drops, the night starts in fabulous Las Vegas. 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
2: Looks like we'll have about a mile and a half before we set this field under green as they are in tow behind the pace car now here at Dover Motor Speedway. And Alex, you can feel the anticipation building. 200 laps of racing here. Stage 1 ending at lap 45. Stage 2 ending at lap 90. Of course, the final stage of the race goes the full 200-mile distance. Maybe a little extra if we get NASCAR overtime.
1: Yeah, it could very well be. And if we do, for whatever reason, have overtime today, it would be the first time this year the O'Reilly Auto Parts Series will go into overtime. So that's something that's been a little unique. These drivers race hard at this level, but for the most part, fairly clean. Every now and then you'll have some dust-ups and some disagreements out there. And whatever reason, Brad, racing at Dover tends to bring a little bit of a temper out with it as well.
2: It sure does. And look, I always like to say, sometimes we see these drivers and teams push it over the limit. Those mistakes can happen by accident on the racetrack. They can happen on pit road or anywhere else. But when you see it go over the limit, you know that the entire time they are pushing it right to the limit. Right now, they're testing the limit on the tachometers of those O'Reilly Auto Parts Series cars as they're making that 30-mile-per-hour trip down pit road. That's one thing I can't imagine, Alex. This is a very narrow, very short pit road, and you have to whoa it all the way down from 100 plus miles per hour to literally school zone speed.
1: Yeah, you do. And I've always marveled at NASCAR race car drivers because they get so conditioned in running so many consecutive green flag laps at high speeds. And here at the Monster Mile, battling not only the competition, but the racetrack as well. The track gets very narrow out of the turns. Then you have to stand on the brakes and have the self-discipline to get that car down to 30 miles per hour. And getting on the pit lane under green conditions here is a very tricky thing to do in its own right. We saw it in NASCAR Cup Series All-Star Qualifying. Quite a few drivers have trouble getting on the pit lane, including Connor Zilich, who spun his car coming to pit road.
2: Yeah, looking at where we are so far this season, we've had 13 races. This is race number 14 of the year. We started things out at Daytona with Austin Hill going to victory lane, then went to Echo Park Speedway where Sheldon Creed picked up his first career victory. Shane Van Gisbergen came in and won at COTA. We've had three wins from Justin Allgaier this year. William Sawalich became another first-time winner at Rockingham Speedway. Connor Zilich has been to victory lane. Taylor Gray, our third first-time winner. Pretty exciting to see Corey Day get that win at Talladega Super Speedway as well.
1: It really is. And the championship points before the drop of the green flag. Well, Justin Allgaier is enjoying a 155-point lead over second place Sheldon Creed. You talked about that in the open of the broadcast. What's significant about that advantage for Allgaier, that gap from first to second is bigger than the gap from second to 12th on the point standings. It really is amazing how big that is. But that's because Justin Allgaier can score some stage points.
2: Yeah, he has scored 194 stage points this year, which is insane to think about just how many he's scored. All right, the lights are out on top of the pace car. We're about to go racing 200 miles here around the Monster Mile of Dover Motor Speedway. A beautiful May afternoon here during All-Star Weekend in Dover, Delaware. A lot of fun and excitement. The crowd is on their feet there. A lot of action happening both inside the racetrack and outside the racetrack as well on the midway, and we've got to enjoy all of it here. Now we get to enjoy some great green flag racing, Alex.
1: We do. The field is on the back straightaway. The sunshine is dancing off of the Lexan windshields and all these beautiful paint schemes. The fans begin to rise as one on the grandstands, and a really good crowd on hand here on a late Saturday afternoon here in the first state of Delaware as we get set to put this one under green flag, the Bet Rivers 200 for the NASCAR O'Reilly Auto Parts Series. Field 2x2 behind the pace car, which will make its way to pit lane, and we'll get things underway to call the start for the Bet Rivers 200 from Fort Worth, Texas. For the Performance Racing Network, the anchor, it's Brad Gilley.
2: As we watch that Ford Mustang Dark Horse pace car make the hard left turn onto pit road, Ross Chastain starting on the outside as your pole winner, the Roto-Rooter Chevrolet. To his inside, we have the Toyota, the Menards Toyota, of Brandon Jones with Joe Gibbs Racing. Green flag is in the air. We are underway here at Dover. Brandon Jones slips his tires just a little bit, but he'll remain door-to-door with Ross Chastain as the field rockets off into turn one.
3: Side by side.

0: Side, they work their way into turn number two. Here's Brandon Jones, bottom of the racetrack. Fender out in front. Chastain tries to hang with him in the outside lane. Side by side still off the end of the back straightaway.
1: Chastain to the outside. Brandon Jones slips just a bit up off the bottom of the racetrack. Ross Chastain will lead lap number one of 200 today. Chastain by a car length and a half over Brandon Jones.
0: Third is Rajah Carruth. Corey Day rides to the number four position. Battle is on for fifth. Here's Taylor Gray. He'll open up the inside lane coming out of turn number two. He's wheel to wheel with Sam Mayer back to three.
2: Sam Mayer on the outside of this battle. They are door to door right now. The advantage from the bottom, however, goes to Taylor Gray and his Toyota. He'll clear Sam Mayer as the field heads back into turn one. Chastain now pulling away from Jones.
0: Got two car lengths in hand over Brandon Jones. The same separation back to Rajah Carruth in third. First side-by-side battle towards the tail end of the top ten. Here's Carson Quapple. He will race to the inside of Sheldon Creed.
1: Quapple right on the bottom of the racetrack. Can't hold the bottom for very long. Car drifts up just a bit. Sheldon Creed will swing around the outside. Give Sheldon Creed the number nine spot. Quapple now quickly looks in the mirror and has to go on defense because Justin Allgaier is there.
0: Closer to the front. Challenge and change for the fourth position. Taylor Gray making short work of Corey Day. Put Gray in third. Make that fourth and Day back to fifth.
2: Corey Day slips up the racetrack just a bit in turn number four. He pulls it right back down in front of Sam Mayer. Mayer, however, is on the charge. Right behind him, he has William Sawalich and Jesse Love.
0: Battle for the fifth position as Sam Mayer goes to the top of the racetrack. He's trying to get the outside run on Corey Day, but at the same time, he leaves the inside lane wide open for William Sawalich. Sawalich tested it on the back straightaway, but couldn't find the real estate he needed in three.
1: Not bad that is for Sawalich, but it looked like Corey Day slipped just a bit in turn number four, rolled out of the throttle. Sam Mayer goes on the full court press. He'll go to the inside of Corey Day, leaves the bottom wide open.
0: Corey Day's hands are full right now. Sam Mayer gets by him. William Sawalich gets by as well. Day is able to slam the door in the face of Jesse Love. Love took a look at him turn number two, but he'll follow Day back to the corner.
2: Corey Day's got a handful, especially in turns three and four. He cannot hold it to the bottom of the racetrack. Jesse Love will drive up to his rear deck lid. They'll continue that chase as the field runs through turn one.
0: Further back, Harrison Burton's on the move. He wants a piece of Sheldon Creed. He's going to test those waters off the end of the front straightaway. Matter of fact, here's Burton. He'll squeeze it to the bottom of the racetrack. Started a run out of turn two, but had to back away midway down the back straightaway.
1: That is the fight for the number 10 spot. Further towards the front, the challenge is on for third. That's where Rajah Carruth looks to the inside. Sees a hard charging Taylor Gray opening up the bottom side of the racetrack.
0: Taylor Gray has got a Toyota Super to work with here in the early going. He's on the forward march. He's gotten by Sam Mayer. He's just made the pass around Rajah Carruth. Put Taylor Gray in third. Now he's got about a dozen car lengths to catch Brandon Jones for second.
2: Speaking of that Toyota Super, Brandon Jones has one of those as well. He is now putting the pressure on race leader Ross Chastain. Call it a car length as they head back into turn one.
0: Battle for the lead comes back into the north end of the Monster Mile. Brandon Jones drifts up from the bottom of the racetrack. He takes a peek to the outside off two, but the problem is he's not close enough to make or complete that pass on the race leader Ross Chastain.
1: Lap number nine about to go on the board in the Dover Motor Speedway. Awfully racy here today. Further back, Carson Quapple on the move. He'll pass Jesse Love off turn four. Jesse Love not having any of that. He'll try to return the favor and do the crossover. This is for eighth and ninth.
0: Battle for the eighth position. Jesse Love, Carson Quapple doing me and my shadow off turn number two. First one's in front, then the other. For now, Quapple will get the better of the battle. Jesse Love is there. Also, Sheldon Creed begins to close in as well.
2: Both of those drivers chasing Corey Day in front of them. If we go up a couple of spots, Sam Mayer sitting in the fifth spot. William Sawalich, though, putting on the pressure.
0: William Sawalich has turned the wick up on the back bumper of Sam Mayer. They're off two and onto the back straightaway. Further back, Brent Cruz gets in contact off turn number two. He'll slide up and tap the outside wall. He was racing with Ryan Sieg, and more cars begin to spin to the bottom of the back straightaway. A couple of the cars will spin down to the inside of the racetrack, all starting when Brent Cruz and Ryan Sieg had contact off turn two. Cruz up and into the outside wall, able to continue, but a very physical lap off turn two this time by.
1: Jeb Burton got a big piece of that. Parker Retzlaff got some of that crash as well. Retzlaff had to start at the tail end of the field, and they made unapproved adjustments to that car and put them right square in the middle of all of it. But Jeb Burton unable to drive away as of yet, Mike. His car is very damaged.
0: Yeah, Parker Retzlaff has been able to drive away, Alex, and as you mentioned it, here's Jeb Burton. He finally gets that car refired, and that was a change chain reaction crash, starting when Ryan Sieg and Brent Cruz had contact. The other two that spun were about three or four cars back. Things got very tight and very testy off turn two. Burton is headed back to the pits. Here's Parker Redslop. He comes to a halt in turn three. Safety Cruz on the scene of him and his race car.
2: And that'll bring out caution number one as 12 laps are complete of the Bet Rivers 200. Ross Chastain leads Brandon Jones, Taylor Gray, Rajah Caruth, and Sam Mayer.
3: How does Chase Briscoe win? With the hands of his pit crew changing four tires in under 9 seconds. The voice of his spotter carving a path through the pack. His race engineer, systems engineer, all working tirelessly to shave off a tenth of a second. With his team at Toyota, his crew chief, his fans, his family. It's all of this all at once at 200 miles per hour. From the moment Chase joined Toyota to the moment he ends up in victory lane. So how does Chase Briscoe win? In summary, not alone. Toyota Racing. Your race, your story. 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
2: Back at Dover Motor Speedway, under caution for the first time for two separate incidents. Ryan Sieg got into Brent Cruz, pushed him up into the wall. Behind that, Jeb Burton was checking up, and Parker Retzloff got into the back of him. Let's go down to our pit reporter, Steve Post, our Napa Auto Parts pit reporters today. 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Steve, they were a bit out of control. What's it look like on pit road?
13: Yeah, Brent Cruz down here came down to pit road. First and foremost, want to just give a nod to Tab Boyd, the veteran spotter. He had eyeballs on the right rear of the car, and he said, you're going to need to bear bond the trunk down. The rear fender is pushed in this amount. So Tab really gave Seth Chadka and this crew a chance to know what they were seeing when they ran around the right side of the car. Sure enough, they ran around the right side of the car, and they have to put some tape on the rear quarter of the car. As that was pulled apart, make sure that the trunk lid is down on the car, and that is tore apart. Probably going to bring it back in one more time because they literally had to hustle off from pit road to not avoid losing a lap. So they're probably going to give it once more, but really, really fascinating to hear the communication and then to watch this team make the adjustments to the Brent Cruz car.
1: 18-year-old Brent Cruz on a streak of five straight top 10 finishes, and he's going to have his work cut out for him now with a damaged race car, Brad, to try to get that streak to six.
2: Yeah, of all the corners of the race car that you get damaged, that is absolutely one of the most sensitive, because when you talk about a car being loose or tight, loose being when the back end wants to come around, well, when the right rear is pushed in, you don't have the aerodynamics to hold that car straight on the racetrack while you're trying to keep it pointed in the right direction.
1: And this is not necessarily one of those tracks you need to be even more uncomfortable, because as the driver, this is a hold-your-breath type of track, lap after lap. You almost, I've had drivers tell me, you got to force force yourself to breathe in a race because you know you've got 200 or even a cup race, 400 or in this case the All-Star race tomorrow, 350 laps to get the job done. When you have right rear damage on your race car as Brent Cruz comes back down the pit lane, that's going to make this task a little more monumental.
2: Yeah, I want to document LeVar Scott has had to make a couple of trips down pit road as well. He has front end damage on his race car. Basically looked like he just squarely got into the back of another car, and unfortunate for him that he has damage. I don't want to speculate on how severe it is, but you don't need anything, to your point, that could impact the aerodynamics on these race cars.
1: Not at all. And when you have damage to the nose of your car like LeVar Scott on his orange and white entry, that's going to make the downforce at the front that much worse, and he's going to have some difficult times going off into the corner with what will be a very tight race car.
2: Yeah, let's take a look at the rundown as we're going to get the one to go coming up here very shortly. Ross Chastain is leading here in the Bet Rivers 200. Brandon Jones runs in second, followed by Taylor Gray. Rajah Caruso's fourth. Sam Mayer rounds out the top five. Sixth is William Sawalich. Corey Day is seventh. Carson Quapel is eighth. Ninth, Jesse Love. And Sheldon Creed runs 10th.
1: Harrison Burton is 11th. Justin Allgaier 12th. Sammy Smith goes 13th. Ryan Sieg, after the contact on the track, stays out on there. He'll be 14th. Austin Hill 15th. Brendan Poole is 16th. Dean Thompson 17th. Jeremy Clements 18th. Kyle Sieg is 19th. And B.J. McLeod is 20th.
2: 21st is Blaine Perkins. Myatt Snyder is 22nd. Anthony Alfredo 23rd. 24th is Ryan Ellis. Dawson Cram is 25th. 26th is Josh Palicki. Patrick Starpoli 27th. 28th, Brent Cruz. Blake Lothian is 29th. And 30th is C.J. McLaughlin.
1: With Logan Bearden being scored 31st. Garrett Smithley is 32nd. Andrew Patterson being scored 33rd. Then it's Austin Green along down the rest of the running order. Austin Green is 32nd. Dawson Cram now 33rd. LeVar Scott is 34th. Brent Cruz, the last car still on the track, in 35th. Three cars at the moment being scored out of the race. David Starr currently 36th. Jeb Burton 37th. And Parker Retzloff 38th.
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1: Been a rough weekend already for Parker Retzloff. They didn't necessarily like the handling of their car in practice yesterday. Came to the track, made some adjustments to the car today, which were deemed unapproved adjustments by NASCAR. He had to start the race at the back of the field, and they've already got a wadded-up race car, and they've taken it already back to the O'Reilly Auto Parts Series garage.
2: I know we've talked a lot this year, Alex, about just how good that Viking Motorsports team has been. Parker Retzloff well in contention to make the O'Reilly Auto Parts Series chase. Today is not going to help you with that effort, but you know, even over the weekend we've been talking, we're sort of at the point where we don't need to talk about what a Cinderella story this is and just simply talk about how Parker Retzloff and Viking Motorsports have claimed their space at the front of the field.
1: Yeah, when you start running regularly inside the top 10 at this level, it's not necessarily a surprise anymore, and that's the case with Viking Motorsports and Parker Retzloff. Top 10 finishes in five of the last six races, so they're used to running at the front of the field, and as you know, the more you run at the front of the field, the better chance you're going to have to put yourself in victory lane. And Parker Retzloff, a lot of people have him circled as a guy who could not be that far away from getting his first career win.
2: This is a team that swapped manufacturers from Ford to Chevrolet this year. They added a second car, Anthony Alfredo, his full-time teammate, and the performance is showing in a big way on the racetrack. So good on them. Today's a rough day. Hopefully they can recover fairly quickly and don't fall too far back in the standings.
1: Let's go to Chris Wilner quickly to hear from Parker Retzloff.
14: Yeah, Parker's out of the care center. Parker, I know coming from the back wasn't going to be fun, but what happened there that ended your day?
15: Yeah, I don't know. I don't know if LeVar just got a late call from the spotter stand or what, but he kind of just drove over me and Jeb. You can't really see what's happening in front of you, but just overall just really sucks for all these guys. Put a lot of hard work in this car. I think we made good adjustments throughout the day there to start this race, and just, you know, nothing to show for it.
14: Send treat ends for Parker Retzloff.
2: Thank you very much, Chris. The field just headed through the Echo Park Automotive restart zone. Brandon Jones got the jump on the inside of Ross Chastain.
0: Ross Chastain trying to stay with him in the outside line. Won't be able to do that. Jones will continue to lead to the back straightaway. Two-car breakaway now over Sam Mayer in third. Taylor Gray in fourth and Rajah Caruth in fifth.
1: Brandon Jones at the moment has that coveted clean air gliding across the hood of that Toyota Supra. Then it's Ross Chastain second. Sam Mayer falls in line third. Taylor Gray fourth. Rajah Carruth rounds out the top five.
0: Side by side behind him, here's where William Sawalas will dig to the inside of Carson Quapple. He will complete the pass by the time they get to the back straightaway. The inside lane left open for Jesse Love as he tries to squeeze through down low.
2: Jesse Love now puts a fender on his quarter panel. Jesse Love on the inside of Carson Quapple. Cannot make that happen up front. Sam Mayer now chasing down Ross Chastain into one.
0: That'll be the battle for the second position. Sam Mayer had the run coming into the corner, but Chastain was quicker to the gas midway through the turn. Matter of fact, Chastain will pull away by two car lengths in this battle for the number two spot.
1: Continuing to fight for that spot, Chastain holds it. Sam Mayer just slips back a half car length or so further behind. Looking deeper in the field, Justin Allgaier is on the back bumper of Harrison Burton. These drivers right in front of an entire pack of traffic, and there's slight contact between Burton and Allgaier.
0: They race for the 11th position to the back straightaway. Allgaier got into the back of Harrison out of two behind Harrison. Here's Austin Hill under fire. Ryan C. takes a peek to the inside.
2: And just in front of them as Austin Hill goes way up the racetrack. Ryan C. gets underneath, but still Justin Allgaier, he is on the assault of Harrison Burton. Call it about a half a car length into one.
0: Last time through, Justin Allgaier took a look down low to try to get by. Couldn't find the room he needed. This time through turns one and two, he'll swing to the outside. It'll cost him half a car length. Behind them, again, it's Austin Hill and Ryan Sieg now side by side.
1: Good racing here in the mid-pack. Just outside of the top ten, these drivers funnel up off of turn number four. Harrison Burton keeping Justin Allgaier and the rest of the field at bay, this time through turn number one.
0: Racing for a spot just outside of the top ten. Harrison Burton's car slides up the racetrack. That gives Justin Allgaier the look at the bottom of turn two. Allgaier not close enough to make that pass. This is a good side-by to make that a good solid five-driver battle just outside of the top ten.
2: Justin Allgaier shoves Harrison Burton up the racetrack. That gets the nose of Allgaier a little bit loose. It allows Ryan Sieg to drive around the outside of the seven.
0: Justin Allgaier had to hang on to his race car coming out of turn four. It'll cost him a spot. Harrison Burton gets away. Now Ryan Sieg will bypass Justin Allgaier as Allgaier tries to get his car sorted out back to turn three.
1: Good racing there just outside of the top ten. Closer to the front of the field, as a matter of fact, for the number five spot. Rajah Carruth is under attack in turn one, courtesy of William Sawalas.
0: Rajah's mirrors are filled with William Sawalas to the back straightaway. William takes a look to the inside at a two. Had the run going, backs away, but he can't afford to become restless because Carson Quapple has turned the wick up on Sawalas.
2: William Sawalas, however, back on the assault. He tries to drive to the inside of Rajah Carruth. Rajah uses momentum off four to start to pull away back into one.
0: Ongoing battle for the number five position. Carruth has fifth, William Sawalas in sixth, Carson Quapple in seventh. Battle for ninth to the back straightaway. Corey Day can't keep his car to the bottom of the racetrack. That provided an opportunity for Sheldon Creed to take a look.
1: Great racing all over the Monster Mile as we get down to it in stage one. 18 laps remain here in the opening stage as lap number 27 goes on the board and the leaders head back to turn two.
0: Four cars have broken away from this ongoing battle for fifth. Sawalas again will not leave Rajah Carruth alone, trying to take that fifth spot away on the back straightaway. Had the run going. Car got loose. He had to back away, and Carson Quapple has arrived on the scene.
2: What's working for Carruth here is the track is starting to widen out. Carruth has been taking about the middle groove of the racetrack, and just when you think Sawalas is there, well, Carruth carries momentum from the top.
0: That's exactly what Rajah does this time through. Turns one and two, takes a wide entry and middle, cuts the car to the bottom of the racetrack, and it's going to pay off for Rajah this time through. He'll pull away from Sawalas by two car lengths.
1: This is the ongoing fight from fifth on back. The race leader continues to be Brandon Jones. Ross Chastain is right there in second. Sam Mayer third. Taylor Gray is fourth. 16 to go in the opening stage, and the battle for fifth continues.
0: It will not cease between Rajah Carruth and William Sawalas. Carson Quapple is trying to join that, and on the fringe of this battle, Jesse Love, who's taking that wheel in Chevrolet, trying to make that a four-man fight.
2: Coming to 15 laps to go in stage number one here at the Monster Mile. Brandon Jones leads Ross Chastain, Sam Mayer, Taylor Gray, Rajah Carruth, your top five.
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2: Back at Dover Motor Speedway alongside Alex Hayden, my name is Brad Gilley. Covering the action in the turns, Mike Bagley, our Napa pit reporters, Chris Wilner and Steve Post. We now have nine laps to go here in stage number one. Brandon Jones leads Ross Chastain, Sam Mayer, Taylor Gray, Rajah Caruth, and Alex. This racetrack is being raced from the very bottom of the racetrack almost all the way to the outside safer barrier.
1: It's been highly entertaining, Brad, here in the opening 37 laps. Yes, Brandon Jones has led 20 laps, but he's been unable to drive away with it. Ross Chastain has been attached to that back bumper. Sam Mayer, Taylor Gray, they're right there as well. But drivers have plenty of options to get around this racetrack today.
2: They really do have plenty of options to get around this racetrack. In fact, Mike, as they're coming to you, looks like we might have a battle for third. Taylor Gray wants it from Sam Mayer.
23: It has drastically tightened up for that third position. Sam Mayer looks in the rearview mirror and sees a fast closing Taylor Gray.
1: Taylor Gray right on the back bumper, dips a little lower off turn number four, trying to build a head of steam up. Talking about the ongoing fight for the number three spot, Sam Mayer and Taylor Gray.
23: And these leaders are using the upper reaches of turns one and two. The third and third and a half lanes have been activated and they're using every inch of it. Off turn two, here they come, racing back to the corner, tightening up more and more for position number three.
2: Lap traffic is starting to come into play in a big way. A little further back, Carson Quaffle right now is running in that sixth spot. Wanting to take it away is right behind him is Austin Hill, and they just have a whole fight of cars heading back to one.
23: You've also got William Sawalich in that battle. Here's Jesse Love. He's putting a press on Corey Day. Lap traffic in the way at the top of the racetrack, so both those drivers will cut their cars to the bottom. At the exit of turn two, here's Love again. All over the backside of Corey Day.
1: Coming down to the line, four laps to go in the opening stage. It is a mad scramble, especially for those drivers trying to score valuable stage points. The leader works off turn two, but you can't take your eyes off of this scramble further back.
23: So Wallace, Corey Day, Jesse Love is in the mix. You've also got Justin Allgaier rooting and gouging as well. Action is picked up towards the tail end of the top ten. Everybody wants a stage point or as many as they can possibly get.
2: Three laps to go here in stage number one. Justin Allgaier has finally put himself in a position to get a stage point. A little further in in front of them, though. Corey Day still looking on the back bumper of William Sawalich. That battle goes back into two.
23: Sawalich will dial up the inside lane while Corey Day takes that HendrickCars.com Chevy to the top of the racetrack. The net effect on the backstretch, a separation of one car length between those two, as you've got Quapel, Sawalich, Day, and Love all tight together.
1: Fine balance. You want to gain as many spots and stage points as you can, but you want to save your race car to have something to battle for the miles, the Monster Trophy. We got two laps to go in the opening stage. Brandon Jones is the leader.
23: Halfway down the back straightaway, he'll put a lap on a lap car. Ross Chastain doing a good job of staying with him. Those two separated by three car lengths.
2: It'll be one lap to go here in stage number one. Brandon Jones leads Ross Chastain. Sam Mayer got around Taylor Gray for that third spot. Dropped Taylor Gray back to fourth as the leaders are back in two.
23: Points paying window is open here for the end of stage one of the Monster Mile, and Brandon Jones is starting to check out. Now the separation, about a half dozen car lengths between himself and Chastain, and the same back to Sam Mayer in third.
1: And no lap traffic to deal with up off of turn four for the race leader, Brandon Jones. The Georgia native sees the green and white checkered flag in the air, and Brandon Jones will win stage number one here at Dover Motor Speedway. Top ten gets stage points. Ross Chastain will finish the stage second. Sam Mayer comes third, then it's Taylor Gray fourth, and Rajah Caruth fifth. Carson Quapel sixth. William Sawalich seventh. Corey Day eighth. Jesse Love ninth, and Justin Allgaier rounds out the stage 10th for the second time today. The caution flag flies here in Dover.
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1: We welcome you back to Dover, Delaware at the Dover Motor Speedway, the NASCAR O'Reilly Auto Parts Series racing the Bet Rivers 200. Stage number one is in the books. We just simply await now, Brad, for pit lane to open up.
2: 28 cars on the lead lap at the end of stage number one. We've had one slowdown due to a natural caution on the racetrack. That happened when Brent Cruz got into the outside retaining wall, but very impressive for that young 18-year-old driver. I mentioned the 28 cars on the lead lap. Brent Cruz has raced his way up to 21st, and the right rear of that car, pretty beat up. You have to imagine they're going to take another opportunity with that Joe Gibbs Racing crew to see what they can do to help out the aerodynamics.
1: 28 cars remain on that lead lap, so they're not going to give up too much track position here if they have an extended pit stop to try to get that car at least as smooth as they possibly can. You know, we mentioned a moment ago, Justin Allgaier finished the stage in 10th. He keeps the streak alive of scoring stage points in every stage, but this is only the third stage this year he hasn't finished in the top five of a stage. So Justin Allgaier just continuing to have a phenomenal start to the season.
2: You know, two things surprising me. Number one, this track is widened out. Number two, the route they're taking away around the wide racetrack is just simply a, you know, symmetrical arc around it. We're not seeing people trying to diamond the corner, lengthen the straightaways, or do anything like that, but it is so impressive to see them consistently running this high at Dover and making fast laps around the racetrack.
1: Pit lane is opened up. Our Napa pit reporter Steve Post and Chris Wilner have done their calisthenics. They are ready to go as the race leader Brandon Jones leads the parade of lead lap cars to pit lane. We'll cover Brandon Jones' stop.
14: And Alex, he has the benefit of being the first pit stall on pit entry here in turn number three. Call is going to be four tires and an air pressure adjustment. Brandon, the stage winner, said the front just never came in. I need a little bit help on entry. Also, Ross Chastain way too tight. Finally got some rear rotation. They're going to make a chassis adjustment on his Chevrolet. And Corey Day, who started third, parachuted through the field, said way too loose. My right front is shot. They're going to make a chassis adjustment. Four tires and Sunoco fuel. Steve Post.
6: Justin Allgaier is in. His car was tight down on the low part of the racetrack, but it got loose when he was up on the top. Here is Sam Mayer. His car was just a little bit tight on the exit. They made a chassis adjustment. Sammy Smith is in. Rajat Kurilov very happy with his race car. Everybody on this pit sequence, four tires, Sunoco Racing fuel as this pit stops. It looks like Ross Chastain is going to win the race off from pit road.
2: Ross Chastain does win the race off pit road, followed by Taylor Gray, Rajat Kurilov were your top three, and then after Rajat Kurilov, Corey Day had a great pit stop. He comes off fourth, followed by Jesse Love, William Sawalich, Carson Quapel, and Brandon Jones. When we come back, another trip through the Echo Park Automotive Restart Zone in stage number two here at the Monster Mile.
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29: 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I have a pit crew that maintains and fixes my equipment. I have a spotter high above the track watching my back, talking me through turns and potential dangers on the track. I physically train to handle the stress of driving. And I have software helping my crew chief and engineers make the right strategy calls. 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
2: Back at Dover Motor Speedway, we're about to get stage number two under green. Ross Chastain now leads the Bet Rivers 200. Taylor Gray will join him on the outside of road number one. We saw everyone come down and make their pit stops, and Chris Wilner, our winner of stage number one, had a bit of an issue on his stop. What can you tell us?
14: It was a clean stop, Brad, but the problem was is when the left rear tire changer was done, there was a quick communication that maybe all the lug nuts were not tight. So he had to go back and hit those. And boy, Brandon Jones' pit crew, time and time again, has been flawless, gaining him spots on pit road. Ended up losing seven, but wanted to make sure that left rear was on snug. And then they send Brandon Jones out of the way. So he'll have some work to do, but could have avoided maybe a loose wheel on this upcoming restart.
1: Sheldon Creed also back on the pit lane a second time as they put some high-speed duct tape on the right rear quarter panel of his race car. Steve Post, what was the story there?
6: Yeah, he got up into the fence, and you described it. You documented it, right rear damage on the car. So they actually were taking a look at the whole entire right side of the race car. Jonathan Toney said the car looks like it's all right. He just told Sheldon Creed they feel like they're all right, but it's a little concerning here. It took a little bit of extra time. They knew they were going to be last to make sure they had everything kind of tightened up with the repairs on the right rear of the Sheldon Creed car.
2: Let's give you a top 20 rundown as they'll restart here in stage two. Ross Chastain leads, followed by Taylor Gray. Rajah Caruth starts third. Corey Day is fourth. Fifth is Jesse Love. William Sawalich sixth. Carson Quapel seventh. Eighth, Brandon Jones. Sam Mayer ninth. Justin Allgaier 10th.
1: Ryan Sieg 11th. Austin Hill 12th. Harrison Burton is 13th. Jeremy Clements 14th and Dean Thompson 15th. Sammy Smith 16th. Brent Cruz 17th. Blaine Perkins 18th. Kyle Sieg 19th. And Brennan Poole 20th.
2: Lights are out on the pace car. It will dive down to pit road, and the field will head through the Echo Park Automotive restart zone. Every car, happy owner at Echo Park Automotive. Ross Chastain, the control car, he will restart stage number two on the top side above Taylor Gray. They head through the Echo Park Automotive restart zone. Green flag is out. Taylor Gray gets a nice jump. He's going to stay door-to-door with Ross Chastain on the inside as they go to two.
0: Side-by-side, they come into turn two. Matter of fact, Taylor Gray is going to get a fender out in front from the bottom of two. But here comes Ross Chastain. Go whipping around the outside. They lean on each other for a moment off the end of the back straightaway.
1: Lead is still up for grabs between Taylor Gray to the bottom of the speedway. Ross Chastain topside. Chastain off turn four will finally clear Taylor Gray. Rajah Caruth is right there, an interested onlooker in third.
0: Here comes Rajah. He'll look to the bottom of the racetrack. He wants to be a part of the proceedings here at the Monster Mile. He'll back away by half a car length. Front five, front six, all single file. One driver out of line. William Sawalich will wedge his way to the inside of Carson Quapel.
2: Boy, and he just shoves Carson Quapel just a bit off the up the racetrack, rather. So Wallach now drives to his inside. They'll go door-to-door behind him, side-by-side with Sam Mayer on the outside of Brandon Jones.
0: Traffic stacking up for the sixth position on back, so Wallach will slide through, put him in sixth. Quapel falls back to seventh. Sam Mayer's in eighth, feeling a challenge from Brandon Jones, who's trying to keep Justin Allgaier behind him.
1: And that is ninth and tenth. Allgaier has a threat to his outside, and then form of Ryan Sieg. Sieg slips just a bit up off of turn number four. Leaders all begin to settle down just a bit off turn two.
0: Back to single file formation through turns one and two. Back to nose to tail racing on the backstretch. Everybody trying to get themselves sorted out now. Everybody in hot pursuit of Ross Chastain.
2: Carson Quapel runs in the seventh spot behind him. Sam Mayer tried to make a bit of a move. He actually shot himself off the racetrack. Behind them, Brandon Jones now feeling the pressure from Justin Allgaier, who looks to his inside.
0: Toyota Chevy race there for that position. Jones will slide up to the middle part of the banking, and that leaves the inside wide open for Allgaier, who can't make a move. Further up, here's Sawalich to the inside of Jesse Lowe.
1: These two have been getting after it the last handful of laps, side by side, up off of turn number four. Jesse Love has some momentum topside, but William Sawalich not ready to give up the fight just yet.
0: Racing for position number five, wheel to wheel through turns one and two. Sawalich will slip just a tad coming off the corner. He'll back away. Almost got into Love. That's allowed Carson Quapel and Sam Mayer to close in that battle.
2: Almost slowed down those two cars behind William Sawalich. Sam Mayer tried to capitalize, but Sawalich back under attack. He drives to the inside of Jesse Love, has a fender right on the left rear quarter panel of that Chevrolet.
0: Ongoing race for the fifth position, four cars deep. Here comes William Sawalich. He'll get the advantage off the corner. He'll squirt out in front of Jesse Love by half a car length, but Love will rally back and match him off the end of the backstretch.
1: These are two rows of double wide racing, close quarters.
2: Trouble up in turn number three, Bagman. Right
0: car around and into the outside wall. Ow! Blaine Perkins will nail the wall with the back end of his race car, and he slides down right in a thick pack of traffic. Nobody else involved but Parker Retzloff. A wild ride for him off the end of the back straightaway that results in a lot of damage to the back end of his Chevy.
2: That'll put us under caution for the third time here in the Bet Rivers 200. We have 30 laps to go in stage number two. Ross Chastain leading Taylor Gray, Rajah Caruth, Corey Day, and Jesse Love. And Bagley, he took a heck of a hit with the back end of that race car.
0: Yeah, he did. Dover is notoriously known for heavy contact if a car breaks loose, especially on the bottom of the racetrack. It's got a lot of time to gain momentum as it slides up the banking and slams into the wall. That's exactly what happened with Blaine Perkins. He rode the wall for a moment. Momentum brought him down the banking in a pack of traffic. Everybody else able to get through, but Blaine Perkins, no doubt that car has the wrecker arriving on its scene, and it will be attached to that wrecker and will be taken back to the NASCAR O'Reilly Auto Parts Series garage.
1: Blaine Perkins at the time of the accident was up to the 18th position.
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4: 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Is piling on Carson Hocevar okay now?
5: 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We piled on Dale Earnhardt Sr. if we go back to 79 and 80, and when he was winning championships. Richard Petty, David Pearson, Kelyarb, they piled on him because he was the new guy up front running. He has that unapologetic, "I'm doing this," Earnhardt attitude.
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1: With the beneficiary of the free pass and getting back on the lead lap will be the 29th place car of Garrett Smithley. So 29 cars now on the lead lap. 28 laps, I should say, remaining here in stage number two. And Ross Chastain is being scored the race leader. This is PRN, the Performance Racing Network.
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17: I finally got onto a smooth road and just did one of those nodders and woke up tumbling, you know, out through the middle of the desert. And we had literally a vehicle that would move down the race course and chase you. Well, our chase truck got into a fender bender in a small little town, and the guys got locked up in jail.
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1: We welcome you back to Dover Motor Speedway, the NASCAR O'Reilly Auto Parts Series, racing the Bet Rivers 200, 27 to go here in stage number two. Ross Chastain back up front. He's led 30 laps so far today. Brandon Jones has led 31. Outside of that, Sam Mayer and Taylor Gray have each led one single lap, and that was around a pit stops action.
2: Interesting watching them here. We talk about the concrete surface here of Dover Motor Speedway, and if you're just joining us, they sprayed resin on the racetrack throughout the entirety of the turns in one and two and three and four. This is all the way from the inside apron of the racetrack to the outside safer barrier. And what we're seeing, Alex, is the track rubber up very quickly with the resin. The other thing we see under caution is they pick up a lot of this rubber as well. But I'm watching a lot of the cars in three and four, some of them having a tendency to sort of take the middle groove under caution to leave that rubber down low.
1: Yeah, and it's interesting how it works on a concrete surface. And you might wonder, okay, well, if they're at speed and they're putting rubber down, why at slow pace do they pick it back up at speed. They're going over it so quickly, it just lays the rubber down with those tires biting and digging down into the concrete surface. But when you slow the cars down, they just kind of drift across the top of it, and it's like a piece of tape just peeling it right back up. So without coming to pit lane and changing tires, because they have limited sets of tires, when we go back under green, these drivers, before it happens, are going to have to clean these tires up really well by really weaving their race cars left and right.
2: And the best visual we can paint, imagine if you took a piece of bubble gum that you chewed up and then threw it down in the dirt and rolled it. That's what these tires look like when they go slow. To your point, that's why we see them weaving side to side to try and scrape all of that off.
1: If you don't get your tires cleaned up the best you possibly can by the time you get to turn one under speed, your car may not do what you're hoping it would do when you start turning the steering wheel left. As we go with still under the caution flag, this is our third caution flag of the race already today. Ross Chastain is the race leader. Taylor Gray is second. Rajah Carruth is third. Corey Day fourth. Jesse Love is fifth. The rest of the top ten. We'll see William Sawalich sixth. Carson Quapel seventh. Sam Mayer eighth. Brandon Jones back to ninth. And Justin Allgaier is 10th.
2: Ryan Sieg runs 11th. 12th is Austin Hill. Jeremy Clements 13th. Sammy Smith is 14th. 15th is Harrison Burton. Brent Cruz is 16th with damage on his car, working his way up through the field. 17th is Dean Thompson. Kyle Sieg is 18th. Brennan Poole 19th. And 20th is Blake Patterson.
1: We have not gotten the one to go. 21st at the moment is B.J. McLeod. Dr. Patrick Staropoli being scored 22nd. Ryan Ellis is 23rd. Then it's Josh Balicki, 24th. Myatt Snyder is 25th. Austin Green goes 26th. Garrett Smithley just got his lap back, is 27th. Anthony Alfredo, 28th. Sheldon Creed, 29th. And Dawson Cram being scored 30th.
2: And he is one lap down. 31st is Blake Lothian. C.J. McLaughlin is 32nd. Blaine Perkins now out of this race. He is the reason for this third caution here. Logan Bearden out of the race as well, or off the track, rather. He is 34th. 35th is LeVar Scott. David Starr is 36th. Jeb Burton out of the race. He'll finish 37th. And Parker Retzloff, unfortunate damage for him. He will be the 38th and final finisher of the Bet Rivers 200.
1: When the green flag flew to start the race, Ross Chastain from the pole position led a majority of those laps before he was passed by Brandon Jones, who went on to win stage number one, did Jones. But the pit stop after the end of the stage, Chris Wilner, they gave up the lead. What's the latest with Brandon Jones?
14: Yeah, they gave up the lead, and they gave up a really good handling race car for Brandon Jones. Under this caution, Brandon said, I knew it was probably going to not drive as well being this far in traffic, but boy, we are disconnected front to rear and absolutely just not secure at all with other cars around him, including those that try to pack air on the corridor panel. So Sam McCauley, the crew chief, definitely has his work cut out for him, but telling Brandon, we've got plenty of time. Let's just see what we can get here. We'll make a good adjustment, and we'll make sure this pit crew is ready to go on this next pit stop to get you some track position. So Brandon Jones, definitely things have tipped the other direction after losing the track position with the issue on that last pit stop.
2: Field has come to the choose. We'll restart with 23 laps to go as we pause 10 seconds for station identification. This is PRN, the Performance Racing Network. Welcome back to Dover Motor Speedway as we are in the middle of stage number two. They'll restart with 23 laps to go. Ross Chastain will start on the outside of row number one. Taylor Gray in a Toyota will join him on the inside. And what we've seen so far in the opening laps here at the Bet Rivers 200, a lot of intense racing from the bottom to the top and all in between here on this one-mile concrete oval.
1: There'll be 23 laps to go in stage number two. Fields coming through turn three and four, headed to the Echo Park Automotive Restart Zone. 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
2: Ross Chastain, the control car on the outside. He gets the restart. A nice jump on Taylor Gray. He's got about a fender on him, but Taylor Gray has a good push from Corey Day as they head into turn number one.
0: Now Day will back away after giving Taylor Gray the old heave-ho into turn number one, but it's not enough to go toe-to-toe with Ross Chastain. For the top of turn two, Chastain will slide across the nose of Taylor Gray and keep the lead in turn three.
1: And open up two car lengths while while doing so, Taylor Gray hugged to the bottom of the racetrack. He's got a mirror full of Rajah Carruth. Then it's Jesse Love fourth. Corey Day runs in the number five spot. He's got all kinds of pressure on his back bumper.
0: Further back, Austin Hill to the inside of Brandon Jones for 10th. Closer to the front, here comes Carson Quapel. He'll change lanes. Pull to the inside of William Sawalich. This is the race for sixth.
2: And that race for sixth is side by side. Sam Mayer wants a piece of the action as well. Carson Quapel now clears William Sawalich for sixth, but that opens the door for Sam Mayer to drive to the inside of Sawalich as they head back to one.
0: Mayer pulls down to the bottom of the racetrack. He's tried to take that spot while the race for second involves Rajah Carruth. Here's Rajah. He'll pull to the inside on the back straightaway, start the run to the inside of Taylor Gray, but Gray will shut him off and hang on for now.
1: Big moment in turn one for Austin Green in that Peterson Motorsports entry. Got sideways, was actually facing the infield. Smoke came off the back tires, did a whale of job of saving it, although it did fall to the tail end of the field. The leaders head for the backstretch.
0: Challenge and change for second. Rajah Carruth has found his way to the inside of Taylor Gray. He'll complete the pass on the backstretch and go to position number two.
2: Behind them, a battle for fifth now. Carson Quapel on the move. He gets around Corey Day. Quapel on the bottom. Day runs on the top of the racetrack, and Day is not going to let Quapel get away.
0: Fifth place battle comes back into the north end of the speedway. Quapel is able to hang on to fifth. Here's the chase for sixth. Sam Mayer pulls to the inside of the Day car midway down the back straightaway, and Mayer is digging hard still, but Day has given him a run for his money.
1: Corey Day lets it on the outside, but Sam Mayer will not be denied. From the bottom of the racetrack, slides across the bow of that red, white, and blue Chevrolet to take over position number six.
0: Sam Mayer taking that green and black Chevy to that position off two. Further back, Justin Allgaier's getting restless. He wants inside of William Sawalich, but the car bobbles on him off two. That'll leave the inside lane open for Ryan C.
2: It's almost amazing here. You could be on the attack, and if it doesn't happen, the next thing you know, someone's attacking you. Ryan C. wants to get something on Justin Allgaier because he knows Brandon Jones is right on his back bumper.
0: Justin Allgaier playing offense and defense simultaneously. Offense going after William Sawalich. Defense while trying to keep Ryan Sieg in his rear view. And by the way, Brandon Jones is back in the mix. He'll join this battle.
1: You better be committed if you're going to try to overtake the car in front of you, because if you slip, you can find yourself not only losing one, but maybe even two positions out there. 16 laps to go in stage number two. The battle continues for the number five spot.
0: Watching it work to the back straightaway. Carson Quapel trying to hang on to it. Sam Mayer trying to take it away. It even tightens up for third right in front of them. Taylor Gray watches Jesse Love flash to his outside in his rearview mirror.
2: Jesse Love is definitely a man on the move. He uses the high groove now to gain some momentum off of Taylor Gray. Call it one car length as they head to two.
0: Taylor Gray goes up the racetrack. Jesse Love goes even higher. Matter of fact, Love was about a lane off the outside wall while Gray was splitting the difference of the banking. Two car lengths separate this ongoing battle for third.
1: It continues to rage on. Rajah Carruth up to second, and he's beginning to inch a little closer to the back bumper of his teammate today. That's race leader Ross Chastain. But the battle continues from third on back.
0: Taylor Gray has third. Jesse Love has fourth. That's a private battle. Then the race for fifth is on. It involves Carson Quapel and Sam Mayer. Basically, pockets of racing scattered throughout the entire top 20. A
2: lot of pockets of racing. I think the closest one now is we see Carson Quapel. He's starts to move forward on Jesse Love. Mike, this might actually become a four-car battle for that third spot.
0: It has tightened up drastically here in the last couple of laps or so, Brad, but Jesse Love is the one that's applying the most pressure. He'll look to the inside of Gray for third on the back straightaway. Mayer trying to do the same on Carson Quapel in the race for fifth.
1: Quapel will go right to the bottom of the racetrack. If Sam Mayer wants to pass him, he's going to have to take the long way around the Monster Mile. Can't do it this time up off of the corner. As a matter of fact, Quapel has thoughts of trying to go up and challenge that position with Jesse Love.
0: And go up is the active words and the active phrase right there. Quapel really climbs the banking, goes about a lane off the outside wall, gets a great run out of two, and matter of fact, he'll cut the car to the bottom of the racetrack, trying to go after Jesse Love in that spot.
2: Jesse Love takes the high groove off of turn number four. Carson Quapel right on the bottom. Love is able to hang to his outside. He'll try and clear him as they race back into two.
0: Side by side, they'll race for that spot. Love on the outside. outside. Carson Quapel down low. Sam Mayer waiting to see which lane will open up. Corey Day no longer a part of this. He has fallen back into the clutches of William Swalich.
1: To the line, there'll be 10 laps remaining in stage two. Sam Mayer on the attack now to the inside. Pulls off the pass on Carson Quapel, who recoils. Does the crossover. Quapel right back to the inside of Mayer.
0: Crossover move for Carson Quapel. Bottom of the racetrack, turns one and two. Sam Mayer's going to pinch him off, and it will work. Sam Mayer really squeezed Quapel out of two. Quapel's got to back away, and he'll lose two car lengths in that process.
2: Coming to nine to go now in stage number two. Let's go up front. Ross Chastain leading this race for Rajah Karuth. It's his home track. He's got about five car lengths to go.
0: And Rajah's really been shutting it down here in the last handful of laps. Chastain is taking the third lane off the bottom in one and two, while Rajah's been using the bottom. And now as they come off the end of the back straightaway, it's Ross Chastain splitting the difference of the banking, but Rajah digging hard in the bottom lane down low.
1: He is. He chops off a full car length in the process. Rajah Karuth has thoughts of going up and challenging for the race lead as they begin to close in on the back markers.
0: Here again, Chastain slides wide in turns one and two. Karuth goes about a lane higher than he did last time through. The separation now put it at three car lengths. Lap traffic directly ahead. C.J. McLaughlin in front of the leaders.
2: C.J. McLaughlin runs the middle of the racetrack. Ross Chastain is forced to go around to the outside. He does that cleanly. Rajah will chase him into one with seven to go in stage two.
0: Now Rajah will race to the outside of the lap traffic. Both of the top two will go all the way up the banking in the midway of the corner. It is still the same separation between Chastain and Karuth. Two car lengths separate the top two. They pulled away by almost a second over Taylor Gray.
1: That's a two-horse race at the front of the field in the closing laps of stage number two. Rajah tends to get close to Chastain, but Chastain gives him one of those Derrick Henry stiff arms to keep him back in second.
0: Further back, Jesse Love has gotten around Sam Mayer. He'll grab that spot while we continue to watch the battle for the lead. Karuth keeping Chastain at arm's length. Here's Ross up the racetrack. Rajah dives it deep into turn three.
2: Ross goes almost all the way to the outside safer barrier. Karuth all the way down to the white line. Five to go. Call it now three car lengths as they head back into two.
0: Chastain again climbs the banking. Rajah's in his tire tracks. Although Rajah's able to cut his car to the bottom of the racetrack sooner than Chastain. Two car lengths to separation in this ongoing battle for the lead coming to the end of the second stage.
1: Work their way right now free and clear of any lap traffic on the horizon with four laps to go in the stage this time by. Chastain, the race leader.

0: to the inside. Battle for the lead as Carruth dives for the bottom.
1: Side by side for the race lead, coming to the line with two to go in the stage. And lap traffic again on the horizon in front of them as they work is Blake Lothian. He takes his car to the top side as the leaders work behind him.
2: Ross Chastain will cut his Chevrolet to the bottom of the racetrack because lap traffic topside. Rajah Carruth now catching the lap traffic. He'll be forced to make a call. That call will be go to the bottom and tighten that race for the lead even more.
3: Ross Chastain was forced to the bottom by lap traffic. He cannot hold his car down there, but he is actually going to use lap traffic to his benefit as we have one to go in stage number two.
2: Ross Chastain brings him back into the corner, down to the bottom of the racetrack. Carruth swinging way wide, trying to get as much momentum wound up in that Chevy Camaro as possible. Three car lengths, the separation of Ross Chastain and Rajah Carruth for the lead.
1: Working back to the green and white checkered flag, it will fly at the start-finish line. Stage number two is in the books, and Ross Chastain will win the second stage of today's race. Rajah Carruth will finish second in the stage. Taylor Gray will be third. Jesse Love fourth. Sam Mayer fifth. Carson Quapple sixth. Corey Day seventh. Justin Allgaier will be eighth. William Sawalich ninth. And Ryan Sieg rounds out the top ten, and the caution flag flies for the fourth time today.
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7: The 30th anniversary of the Kyle Petty charity ride.
8: It's hard to believe that. I can't believe I'm like 39 and we've been doing this 30 years. The idea came about 2 o'clock in the morning. We were riding motorcycles to California, and we had stopped and picked up a couple of guys in Oklahoma City, and then we picked up some people in Globe, Arizona, and we were riding in. It was late at night, and it's like, oh my God, this would be so cool. We'll get people to give us 10 cents a mile. We'll ride. We'll do a bike-a-thon. And I just threw it out in the garage here. Dick Brooks rode with us that first year. Robert Yates rode with us. Cindy Sissons rode with us. Man, we had so many people. They read about it, and they called us up and said they wanted to go on a ride, and we were like, come on down. Had 10 Hall of Famers that have ridden with us through the years. It is like a traveling show for the NASCAR Hall of Fame to go across country sometime, but it has been really good. We heard of a couple of different hospitals and a couple of different kids that were race fans, and we were thought, hey, we'll just stop and make a donation to help their families pay their bills. And that's what we did. It's all for camp now. It's all for Victory Junction.
7: 30th anniversary of the Kyle Petty Charity Ride.
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1: Pit lane remains closed here at the Monster Mile. The teams continue to circle behind the pace car before they open pit lane, which promises to be exciting. We saw a lot of movers and shakers on the first round of pit stops.
3: Alex, one thing we know when we get into the final stage of this race, which technically we're there, once we get back to green flag racing, however, we will still have to come back down for Sunoco fuel at least one time. The pit window average here is about 85 laps in the O'Reilly Auto Parts Series. Right now, it's showing that we have 107 to go. So could become pretty interesting. Yesterday, we had one of those perfectly timed cautions in the Craftsman Truck Series race where it was right at the verge of it. Kyle Busch went on to victory lane as several trucks in the field were running out of fuel on the final lap.
1: It's kind of the world we live in now in NASCAR racing across the top three national divisions. The less time you spend on the pit lane stopped while the competition is on the track, the better off you're

0: going to be. So you try to push your fuel number as far as you possibly can, and you try to stay on it, and that's why we see so many drivers get so doggone good at saving fuel.
1: Yeah, pit road remains closed right now, so they'll make another mile around this track here at Dover Motor Speedway. Ross Chastain, the winner of stage number two. What a great battle. Rajah Caruth, both Rajah and Carson Quapel have bounced around just a little bit between two different teams. Their primary car, Junior Motorsports, but for example, when Rajah is out of that number 88, we'll see Kyle Larson or another driver in there. In fact, Steve Post has an update on the home driver.
2: Yeah, you know, I love the mentorship and the tutoring that Rajah Caruth is getting from veteran crew chief Marty Lindley. Marty is one of the best in the business, and he has done it and seen it all. He just got on the radio and cued Rajah. He said, Rajah, if you want to win for the race, or race for the wins on Saturday and Sunday, you've got to be flawless. Right now, if you get into this pit box properly, we'll get you out in the lead, but you need to make sure you focus on getting into this pit box absolutely flawlessly. It's the little details, and Rajah Caruth works on so many details of his life. Marty Lindley just preaching one more little detail. We'll see what they do with this pit stop.
0: The Whelen Engineering green light has been illuminated at the entrance to pit lane. 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
1: Field is tightened up. Ross Chastain hits the commitment line as your race leader, and the entire lead lap field heads to pit road. Let's start with Napa pit reporter Chris Wilner.
3: Ross Chastain, the stage winner, said, through that cycle, I completely lost my turn. That allowed Rajah Caruth to close the gap. Philip Bell going to call for an adjustment, as well as four Goodyear tires and pack it full of Sunoco fuel. Corey Day said, I can swing the back better, but I just can't open my hands. It's either wicked tight on exit or wicked loose. They're going to make a chassis adjustment, four tires and fuel. And Carson Quapel, also a track bar adjustment on his Junior Motorsports Chevrolet. Steve Bose.
2: Jesse Love reported over the course of that run, his car got a little tight. Danny Stockman going to make a chassis adjustment. Taylor Gray, tight exit late in the run. And here is Rajah Caruth. He loves his race car. Left side work is done. Little slow on the left rear. They're going to go out second spot behind Jesse Love with his pit service here at the end of stage number two.
0: Jesse Love, the first off of pit road. They gained three positions on that exchange.
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0: We welcome you back to the Monster Mile here at Dover Motor Speedway. 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
0: Jesse Love, after the round of pit stops, is the new race leader. Rajah Caruth is second. Ross Chastain third. Corey Day is fourth. William Sawalich is fifth. Taylor Gray goes sixth. Sam Mayer seventh. Brandon Jones is eighth. Carson Quapel ninth. And Justin Allgaier, 10th.
1: Austin Hill runs 11th. 12th is Brent Cruz. Harrison Burton, 13th. 14th is Sammy Smith. 15th, Sheldon Creed. Jeremy Clement, 16th. 17th, Ryan Sieg. Dean Thompson runs 18th. 19th is Kyle Sieg. And Brennan Poole rounds out the top 20.
0: 21st is Patrick Starr-Poli. 22nd, BJ McLeod. Myatt Snyder, 23rd. Currently 24th is Austin Green. Andrew Patterson is 25th. Josh Balicki goes 26th. Ryan Ellis, 27th. Garrett Smithley, 28th. Dawson Cramp, 29th, and Blake Lothian is 30th.
1: Anthony Alfredo is 31st. 32nd is C.J. McLaughlin. Blaine Perkins out of this race. 33rd is where he'll finish. 34th for Logan Bearden. 35th for LeVar Scott. David Starr, 36th. Jeff Burton will finish 37th. And Parker Retzloff, an early incident in stage one of this race. He will finish 38th, and that may end up being a big points hit on that team who has been running so well this year.
0: 28 cars currently on the lead lap. Garrett Smithley in 28th is the last of those drivers. If we've just gotten the one to go, we'll go green flag racing next time by. Jesse Love, with the virtue of the choice of lanes, is going to start on the outside lane. And Brad, all of our chooses, even the initial start of the race from Ross Chastain, they've chosen the outside.
1: And when you see that restart, you think, boy, the inside might have something until, no, that outside powers through. But you never know. Ross Chastain is going to join him on the front row. Actually, that is Rajah Caruth, forgive me, who's going to join him on the front row. So that should be pretty exciting. We're going to restart this race with 101 laps to go in the Bet Rivers 200 when they come through the Echo Park Automotive restart zone. Every car, happy owner at Echo Park Automotive.
0: Field works their way now into turn number three. The pace car gets the heck off the racetrack and behind the wall, out of harm's way. Field works their way through turn four. The Echo Park Automotive restart zone is at the exit of the corner, and they're in it now. Green flag goes back in the air. Through the gearbox they go. Outside lane with Jesse Love gets a nose out in front. Two Camaros battle at the front of the field.
12: Rajah Caruth is going to run him up the racetrack, though. They lean on one another between turns one and two, and they'll stay side by side for the lead to the back straightaway. Love gets a fender out in front. Here comes Rajah, though. He'll dive bomb it into the turn three and take him up the racetrack. Rajah goes around. Love is in the wall. Caruth will hang on to it. Oh, my. What a power slide for Rajah Caruth, who broke loose off the end of the back straightaway.
1: And that will put the caution out now for the fifth time at the halfway point of the Bet Rivers 200. This caution now happening from the front of the field on the restart of this race. And Mike, I thought Rajah was going to be able to hold the bottom of the racetrack, but boy, I don't think he could.
12: He was in full send mode, Brad, coming off the end of the backstretch, and he drove it in too deep. The car slid up the racetrack into the side of Jesse Love. They both broke loose together. Love got contact in the outside wall. Rajah, his nose was pointed to the infield through three and four. He was able to steer out of that, have no idea how he did that. That crash could have been a whole lot worse because they had the entire pack bearing down on them in that race for the lead that ended in contact.
0: With that contact with Jesse Love's right rear corner of his car against the safer barrier, he does have some damage there. Love is back in line in the fifth spot. Rajah Caruth, after that big save, falls all the way back to 11th.
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0: The beneficiary of the free pass on this, our fifth caution flag, is Dawson Cram. He's now back on the lead lap after being two laps down twice so far today. He's been able to get a free pass. The new race leader is Ross Chastain. William Sawalich is second, and Corey Day is third. This is PRN, the Performance Racing Network.
14: It's time for a PRN Pit Stop featuring announcer and 11 Alive traffic reporter Doug Turnbull. Doug, what's the best race you've ever called live?
15: The night race at Echo Park Speedway last summer, Chase Elliott's move to win. Calling a hometown driver that I've known since he was 13 years old on a pass, you know, to get his first win of the season, that has to be it.
16: Chase Elliott to the lead on the back straightaway.
14: I've heard this is a good one. How did you ask for your wife's blessing in marriage?
15: So her grandparents speak very little English. I speak no German. When I asked her grandfather, it was just him and me. There was no one there to translate. And I said, you know, I love your granddaughter. And he goes, okay. And then I said, do you mind if I marry her? And he goes, okay. And then I found out a couple of years later, he understood everything I said. He just didn't know what to say, but okay.
14: Doug, what's the best concert you've ever been to?
15: Red Hot Chili Peppers, my very first concert, last day of school, eighth grade, 2000.
14: This has been a PRN Pit Stop featuring Doug Turnbull.
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0: Back at Dover Motor Speedways, we are under our fifth caution for two cars getting together, racing for the lead on the restart. Rajah Carruth got to the inside of Jesse Love. They made contact. Jesse Love slid up and hit the outside wall, and he's in front of Steve Post on the pit lane.
2: Yeah, right rear damage on the wheel in Chevrolet there. There's a bumper brace that is down, and the rear end was pushed up a little bit, so they're coming in. They're working on it, just putting some of the bare bonds, some of that high-speed duct tape as well. One crew member over on the left side. They have the shark fin on the left side, making sure that is on the right in the right angle of this race car. So rear end tore up fairly well. Now the crew member just jumping up on there himself. How about that? Using the old body weight to push that trunk lid down. Now they're using a good old-fashioned mallet. So a lot of tools being used down here and a lot of work being done on the Jesse Love car to get the rear end of this car back somewhere close to where it needs to be to run competitive laps.
1: Restarted as the race leader in the final stage of this one. That cycles Ross Chastain back out to the front. He'll restart next to William Sawalich on this, but for Jesse Love, they're going to get him off the pit lane to make sure he still maintains his position on the lead lap. Alex, we do have just under half of a race to go.
0: Yeah, we do. And this is a point in the race, especially for like a Jesse Love, who is at the front of the field. Got to see the big picture here. See the 1,000-foot view instead of the 10-foot view and understand that you've still got a good race car. Work your way back up, and let's try to score as many points as we possibly can. If you hearken back to the short track at Martinsville back in the spring, these two drivers, Carruth and Love, got together after the race back in the garage area. Rajah and Jesse had a civil conversation. It went on for a few minutes, but it was civil at best, and I don't necessarily know if the civility is going to stay there right now or not, because now they've had another dust-up.
1: Yeah, they have. And I'll give Rajah a lot of credit on one hand, because he was fighting on the inside to take the lead of this race. We've not seen that, not just all race long, but really all weekend long, when you consider the Craftsman Truck Series raced here yesterday. He also really pushed the issue when we still had half of a race to go, and now both of them have dropped back in the field.
0: Yeah, they have, as we get set for another restart here. Lap number 105 will go on the board when the field comes back around to the Echo Park Automotive Restart Zone as we get into the second half of today's race.
1: And Ross Chastain is the control car. The pace car ducks onto pit road. He's got William Sawalich to the inside of his Roto-Rooter Chevrolet. Green flag is back out. Ross Chastain getting a nice push from Corey Day, but the two will race side by side back into turn one.
12: Wheel to wheel, Toyota Chevrolet for the lead comes to the back straightaway, and once again, Ross Chastain strong from the top of turn two. He'll swing around, he'll keep the lead over William Sawalich, and in front of a side-by-side battle for third.
0: Sawalich gets right back on the back bumper of Chastain, tries to loosen him up off turn four. Here's William Sawalich. That blue and white Toyota dies for the bottom of turn one for the race lead.
12: He'll dial up the low lane off the end of the front straightaway and will power underneath Ross Chastain. Not only will he take the lead, but but he'll pull away by two car lengths over Chastain. It's another two back to Taylor Gray in third.
1: William Sawalich picked up his first career victory at Rockingham Speedway Easter weekend. Now he leads here at Dover Motor Speedway over Ross Chastain. Taylor Gray now starting to close on Chastain.
12: That would be the battle for the number two position. Again, Chastain and Gray going for that spot. You've got Corey Day running in the fourth position and Sam Mayer rounding out the top five as they come off the end of the backstretch.
0: Just keeping a close eye on Jesse Love coming from the back of the field. His car clearly not handling as well as it was. He's just trying to pick up positions. Meanwhile, battle for second tightens up. Taylor Gray now beginning to apply pressure to the back bumper of Ross Chastain.
12: Chastain took Gray's line into turn one because Taylor was looking low. Chastain went low that time through. Ongoing battle for second comes to turn three. Both drivers will dial up the low lane this time by.
1: It's a battle for second and a battle for fourth. Right now, Corey Day has it. Sam Mayer shoves him up the racetrack. He'll try and drive to his inside as they head back into turn one.
12: Sam Mayer wedges his way to the bottom of the racetrack. Corey Day swings wide, lets Mayer have that lane. Side by side for fourth, they race to the back straightaway. Justin Allgaier's looking on, and behind Allgaier, Carson Quappel joins the fray.
0: That's four cars knotted together for the number four position. Here's Mayer again to the bottom of the racetrack. Gets a nose in front of Corey Day. However, Day topside has all the momentum. This one's still up for grabs.
12: Four-car battle for the number four position. Coming off turn two, Sam Mayer in the throttle hard to the back straightaway. Day swings wide, almost clipped the wall at the beginning of the back straightaway. Mayer gets by. Allgaier gets by. Corey Day now tries to keep Carson Quappel in the rear view.
1: Carson Quappel wants a piece
12: trouble
1: of this.
12: Turn number four, one car around. It's Rajah Caruth. He and Harrison Burton get together. Harrison and Rajah slide up the racetrack. Now slide down the banking in turn four. Harrison Burton, Rajah Caruth coming to grief midway between turns three and four.
1: That'll bring out the caution for the sixth time today here at Dover Motor Speedway. Rajah Caruth battling for the lead at the beginning of stage number three. And now he finds himself trying to whip his car around there from the inside safer barrier for Harrison Burton. His car is going to move away slowly. And Mike Bagley, that looked like just two cars wanted the same piece of real estate.
12: One thing that I noticed, though, Brad, after the restart, after Rajah Caruth had that contact with Jesse Love, the car wasn't handling as well this end of the racetrack as it had been prior. He was chasing it up the racetrack. The car was wiggling on him just a tad. Perhaps maybe something went south on that HendrickCars.com Chevy, but he and Harrison Burton made contact, both spun. Doesn't look like a lot of damage, if any damage at all, to either car, although Harrison did gently nose it in to the turn four wall on the inside.
0: Sammy Smith was to the inside. He thought about a three-wide move going into turn number three. Not sure if he made contact with Caruth or not, but Caruth held onto the spot. Then the back end of Caruth's car went sideways, clipped Harrison Burton, sent Burton into the wall, and Rajah Caruth, after leading some laps, or battling up there, I should say, trying to lead some laps today, his day is going south in a hurry.
1: His day is going south. You ready for this one, Alex Hayden? We have 88 laps to go in this race here, and that fuel window is 85 laps. We are under caution. Pit road is closed, so we're going to go around at least one more time. One more fresh set of Goodyear sticker tires down in the pit boxes for most of these teams. This could get interesting.
0: It very well could, and you don't ever know how many caution flags are going to fly in an entire race, but that's part of the gamble and why crew chiefs have such a difficult job and why so many crew chiefs have gray hair or no hair down there. You have to make decisions like this. Do you go ahead and pit now, right at the edge of your fuel window, and hope that there's not another caution, or do you keep your driver on the track and you're gambling that there will be another caution flag?
1: How valuable are a fresh set of Goodyear tires. Remember yesterday, Ross Chastain was leading the Truck Series race. He got hung out. He was the sitting duck. He stayed on the racetrack. Everyone came in behind him. Chastain actually came in and pitted much later in the race, had a very fast truck that was able to get him back on the lead lap, but never enough. So guess who's in the same spot again here today?
0: Yeah, with a different race team and a different series. We'll see how it plays out. Steve Post.
2: Yeah, listening to all the conversation and agree with everything you guys are saying, I've had crew chiefs say 75 to 80 was the number. I did have a crew chief tell me 80 to 85. So I think that range, 85 is the top end of it, and we're at 87 laps to go. We'll see where we are. That's Rajah Carruth coming down pit road, right side damage. Now, I think when we get into the tire discussion, there is not a lot of fall off in the speed of the tire. I was listening to Andrew Overstreet talking with Justin Allgaier. He said, if everyone pits, we've got to pit because there is no way we're going to be able to pass cars. Well, looking at pit road, looks like Justin Allgaier pitted. Everyone else stayed on the racetrack with that fuel mileage. Well, here comes Justin Allgaier, as a matter of fact. Let's just kind of hold on to it here as he brings that car in, working on the right side of Rajah Carruth's car, got him down. And, well, I don't know. I thought Andrew Overstreet thought that everyone else would pit. They're the only ones on pit road. Four tires and Sunoco Racing fuel, Chris.
3: On this end, it's Dean Thompson for Sam Hunt Racing, a four Goodyear tire change, Sunoco fuel. Also in the doctor, Patrick Staropoli, and also guy Andrew Patterson was in as well. So a lot of these drivers were about in the mid-pack to the back third of the race and just trying to get some fresh tires and get some track position here. But like Steve's mentioned, I don't expect the rubber to really play a difference, but some of these drivers at the back end of the field having to do something different maybe for later on in the race.
1: By short pitting, crew chief Andrew Overstreet might have the winning strategy here today at Dover Motor Speedway. We'll find out if Justin Allgaier will be the beneficiary of that. We'll also give you a rundown when we come back to Dover Motor Speedway.
18: 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With the hands of his pit crew changing four tires in under 9 seconds. The voice of his spotter carving a path through the pack. His race engineer, systems engineer, all working tirelessly to shave off a tenth of a second. With his team at Toyota, his crew chief, his fans, his family. It's all of this all at once at 200 miles per hour. From the moment Chase joined Toyota to the moment he ends up in victory lane. So how does Chase Briscoe win? In summary, not alone. Toyota Racing. 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
1: 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We are under caution for the sixth time. William Sawalich leads Ross Chastain from Dover Motor Speedway. 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
0: William Sawalich, the leader. Ross Chastain, Taylor Gray, Sam Mayer, Corey Day, the top five. Got Carson Quapple, Brandon Jones, Austin Hill, Brent Cruz, and Sammy Smith, the top 10.
1: 11th is Ryan Sieg. Then it's Jeremy Clements, Kyle Sieg, Sheldon Creed, Brennan Poole, the top 15, Ryan Ellis, Myatt Snyder, Austin Green, Garrett Smithley, and Andrew Patterson round out the top 20.
0: As the field makes their way into the Echo Park Automotive restart zone, back on the loud pedal they go. Green flag is out. Great jump for race leader on the outside lane, William Sawalich. He'll get away with a race lead cleanly, leaving Ross Chastain to fight for the second spot.
12: Further back, they're rooting and gouging from fifth on back, leading one another to the back straightaway. While they sort that out, battles on for second. Taylor Gray inside. Ross Chastain outside.
1: Ross Chastain stays pinned to his door. Taylor Gray gets a little bit loose. Almost gets up into Ross Chastain. That's going to allow Chastain to almost clear him at the start finish line, but Taylor Gray will continue the fight.
12: William Sawalich, the race leader, scampers away by five car lengths over this ongoing battle for second. Taylor Gray not giving up the battle. He's going to pound away at that bottom lane on the back straightaway. Chastain will send it into the higher lane.
0: He does. Chastain stuck right there. That higher lane is only a car length width off, and he's going to get turned off turn number four. Taylor Gray got into the left rear of Chastain. Chastain gets away, but Taylor Gray spins and wallops the inside safer barrier just past the start finish line. And for the seventh time today, the caution flag flies. And Brad, that was just a matter of two drivers not wanting to give up that same piece of racetrack.
1: Look, Ross Chastain had pinned Taylor Gray down on the prior lap. Taylor Gray got loose. That allowed Chastain to get around him. I don't think Taylor Gray liked that. He was staying right there on the inside left rear quarter panel of Chastain. And it looked like Ross was going to be the one going sideways until all of a sudden he straightens out his car. That turned the nose of Taylor Gray behind him. Taylor Gray now has that Toyota Supra. It pinned to the inside safer barrier. It drove away, but boy, that's going to need some Band-Aids on it.
0: Yeah, it is. Those two drivers racing hard for the second spot after William Sawalich got away with the lead. Chastain was running the middle of the track, and Taylor Gray just simply, ran out of racetrack. And that's what happens coming up out of the hill, if you will, climbing the straightaway. Ways. The back end of these cars compresses down, but the nose gets a little bit loose, and that just clipped so slightly. The left rear quarter panel, the red, white, and blue Chevrolet of Ross Chastain, then the right rear of Chastain bounced off the safer barrier. He was able to save the race car, but Taylor Gray not so fortunate.
1: Yeah, just simple, hard racing here with a lot of this going on. Steve Post, you got a Toyota GR Super headed your way.
2: And that is Taylor Gray, and the focus is going to be on the right front. Veteran crew Chief Jason Ratcliffe told the guys, just get out there. We've got some saw-saws out there, and we have got some high-speed bear bond out there. Tire is tore off the race car right now, and they're looking at all the undercarriage parts, all the suspension parts and everything on the right front. So that's the story with Taylor Gray as he has his car here, and they continue to work on the right front. Chris, is Ross Chastain in front of you?
3: He is, and the crew's already completed right side tire change. Fresh Goodyear's now going on the left side. Philip Bell said there is a little bit of right rear damage. They got the bear bond tape ready to go over the wall. They wanted to complete the service first. Now the crew members will attend to that right rear. Ross said, I just kissed the wall with the tail of the right side of the race car, but I should be okay otherwise. But they're going to go ahead and use, you can hear in the background, the hammer trying to knock some of that the deck lid down as well on that right rear tail. So they've got the bear bond now, but Ross Chastain going to get mended up here on pit road under caution.
0: You kiss the girls, not the wall, with a race car for Ross Chastain as he sits down there. I'm sure he's just biting at the nail right now to get back out on the racetrack. He knows he's got a great race car.
1: And they came into pit while pit road was closed. Regardless of what happens here, Ross Chastain will have to start at the tail of the field. Pit road is open now. We have 78 laps to go. The next time they come by the start-finish line, is this the window? And it looks like it is. William Sawalich is going to lead the field down pit road with Sam Mayer chasing him. Chris Wilner, we'll start with you.
3: And William Sawalich said the car was really good on that run, just slightly snug, so they're not going to make a big adjustment here for Jeff Mendering in this Toyota group as the crew's already on the right side. Four Goodyear tires. This will be the last set of Goodyear Eagles for this race car. Make that a two-tire change for William Sawalich. Late call. He's down and away. Corey Day is in. Four tires for him as the crew's on the left side. Steve.
2: Sam Mayer is in. Going to be four tires. Sunoco Racing Fuels. Fought a little bit of a tight condition here. Not bad, but just a little tight condition. Here's Sammy Smith. They're going to go with four tires in Sunoco Racing Fuel as well. And others getting pit service down here, walking wounded cars. And Chris talked about that two-tire call for William Sawalich. They won the race off pit road by a country mile. And, yeah, someone lost a wheel down here. We got one bouncing across the infield. We'll see which team has to go retrieve that and who gets penalized for that lost tire.
0: But not everybody came to pit lane. Austin Green will stay on the track. He'll inherit the race lead. Justin Allgaier will go to second. It'll be Patterson up to third. Thompson is up to fourth, and Austin Hill rounds out the top five.
1: Oh, a lot of varying strategy here, because you look at Brennan Poole up 12 spots, he comes off second. Anthony Alfredo up 14 spots, he comes off third. Boy, this is going to be interesting when we restart.
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6: Shane Van Gisbergen for the final time up here in turn number two. He brought a gun to a knife fight today. And he got hammered by Ryan Preece. Brad Keselowski's off into the dirt as well.
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1: Field rolling around under caution for the seventh time of the Bet Rivers 200. 77 laps to go in this race from Dover Motor Speedway. 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
1: Back at Dover Motor Speedway, we're going to restart with 75 to go. This is going to be interesting. Austin Green, Andrew Patterson on the front row of this race. Justin Allgaier on fresher tires, but not the freshest tires, will restart third. Dean Thompson fourth. Harrison Burton in fifth, Alex.
0: And then William Sawalich, who elected with the team. We heard the call a while ago from Chris Wilner. Right side, fresh tires only for William Sawalich as they work their way back to the Echo Park Automotive restart zone. Green flag goes back in the air. And we're racing again at the Monster Mile. Up front, Austin Green showing the way, trying to get away from the field in turn number one.
6: A couple of new faces up front. Austin Green gets the jump on Andrew Patterson. Green will take the lead from the high side of turn two, although Patterson's hanging tough. Now in a side-by-side battle for second with Justin Allgaier.
1: Justin Allgaier goes topside. He takes advantage of fresher tires. He will take the lead here at the Bet Rivers 200. Austin Green runs second. Then it's Harrison Burton. We've got a three-car battle for fourth headed to one.
6: And they're three wide behind them. William Sawalich will make his way to the inside, and they thin it out back to double-wide formation. Side-by-side for second. Here comes the car of Harrison Burton to the outside of Austin Green.
0: Burton sails it into turn three. He'll come away off the fourth corner with the second spot. Austin Green now under attack. Here comes William Sawalich. Dean Thompson there as well. The full court presses on in turn one.
6: Watching the battle for the third position, Sawalich will dial up the low lane. He'll grab third.
0: Trouble Green. Turn number one. One car goes for a spin up against the outside safer barrier. Garrett Smithley makes contact with the wall. That'll put us under the caution flag for the eighth time as everybody was scrambling for real estate in turn number one.
1: I was just thinking to myself, Alex, these cars are jockeying for position on different tire strategies. The cars with the fresher tires trying to move their way up. The cars who did not come into pit are trying to maintain a position. And meanwhile, Justin Allgaier, who had pitted at the caution where we had 85 laps to go, was starting to drive away to a big lead. almost such that I thought to myself, he might want to back it down for fuel and tires.
0: Yeah, you're right about that. So they did a little bit of a different strategy call, got themselves with the lead with a fortuitous caution when everybody else came to pit lane, and now another caution, they're going to enable themselves to save some fuel. So this strategy that's being employed right now by that race team, at the moment, Steve Post, seems like it's working out just fine.
2: Yeah, they're not disappointed with this caution, especially when he got the lap, because now he controls the restart, he controls the clean air, and he can control the pace of the race. One of the factors in yesterday's Truck Series race is the driver leading the race, the veteran Kyle Busch. Well, Justin Allgaier has saved fuel before. They're telling him max save during this cautions, and we'll keep you posted during the run, but this really lays out well for Justin Allgaier, a veteran driver saving fuel. I like where Andrew Overstreet's the crew chief, is sitting on this thing right now, as they've got track position, and they this caution really helps them get closer and closer to that window.
1: Thank you very much for that, Steve Post. This is going to be an interesting restart again, Alex, because we have Justin Allgaier with fresher tires, but not the freshest, leading this race. Harrison Burton is running second. He did not come in during that last cycle. William Sawalich, right side fresh tires on the more recent caution. Austin Green had stayed out. Corey Day is a guy who really made some big moves as well. He's going to restart on fifth. Chris Wilner, what can you tell us about Sawalich?
3: Well, on the flip side of what Steve Post reported on Justin Allgaier and hitting the fuel window, they're in a much better spot as William Sawalich. Listening to the radio chatter with crew chief Jeff Mendering, he said, the car looks really good. William said, yep. He said, you should drive by Justin if you can get to him. And we're also 9 laps better on fuel as far as making it to potential overtimes. I feel like the 7 of Justin Allgaier won't even have an opportunity for an overtime restart or multiple overtimes if we get to that point based on his fuel window. So they're in a much better position, but just reminding William to be patient and make sure you keep tabs with Allgaier.
0: The key is getting to that point. We've been a series of short runs today. The longest green flag stretch today has only been 28 laps. We've seen 8 caution flags fly, and if you're wondering, and I know a lot of you are, the most cautions here at Dover is 13. That's happened twice, back in 2006 and 2007. We've had 8 caution flags already today.
1: Man, this is pretty interesting to see the way this final stage of the race is going here with the O'Reilly Auto Parts Series in the Bent Rivers 200. Want to say a big thanks to you for tuning in to really the entire weekend here. It's been a lot of fun. Yesterday, we had the Craftsman Truck Series race. Kyle Busch won that. 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Today, the Performance Racing Network coverage of the Bent Rivers 200. Tomorrow, Denny Hamlin will start the All-Star race from the pole, and you'll catch that action on all these same great stations with the Motor Racing Network. A lot of excitement here for All-Star weekend at the Monster Mile.
0: High noon Eastern time tomorrow. NASCAR Live Race Day gets you going. First time that the All-Star race has been here at Dover Motor Speedway. No lights here, so that's something that's a bit unusual, but the atmosphere has been All-Star-esque, if you will. The midway has been jam-packed. There's entertainment abound for everyone, and the racing all weekend long, Brad, has been outstanding.
1: It really has been. Earlier in qualifying, we mentioned Denny Hamlin won the pole. A lot of things happened in qualifying. Denny Hamlin left pit road to go out to qualify. He spun the car, still was able to go out there and get his composure and win the pole. Zane Smith's crew won the pit crew challenge and the $100,000 top prize. We saw a lot of attrition throughout qualifying, including Daniel Suarez, who had a loose right front wheel that basically shaved the inside bead off, sent that wheel off of the car after he made his qualifying run, and sent them to a backup car. That's just some of the action that happened.
0: A.J. Allmendinger's car wouldn't fire. He didn't even get on the track to qualify. So they're trying to figure out what the mechanical gremlins are on his Chevrolet. Then you had John Hunter Nemechek's team on the pit stop. Didn't get a lug nut on the left front. He had to come to a stop, forfeit his qualifying effort as well. So you're right. There was an awful lot happening. Ricky Stenhouse Jr. spun all the way down the front straightaway. Never hit a thing. But he did flat spot all the tires. He had to forfeit his qualifying effort too. So if the race tomorrow, the All-Star race, is anything like what we saw in qualifying, we're in for a dandy.
1: Lower downforce, higher horsepower on the Cup Series cars for the first time for the All-Star race tomorrow. But this is all about today. We're going to restart with 68 laps to go. Justin Allgaier, the control car, he'll restart on the outside of Harrison Burton, the rest of the top 5, William Sawalich, Austin Green, and Corey Day.
0: As they work their way through turns 3 and 4 back to the Echo Park Automotive restart zone, waiting for Justin Austin Allgaier, the race leader in the outside lane, to get on the throttle. He does so late in the zone. Caught Harrison Burton napping just a bit. Allgaier gets away with the lead as they funnel off to turn number one.
12: Meanwhile, Justin Allgaier's wide awake and pulling away. Justin Allgaier to the lead off two. William Sawalich now in second. Harrison Burton has fallen back to third, but he's got a lot of company in the person of Corey Day.
1: Corey Day goes on the middle groove of the racetrack. He'll have to tuck in behind Harrison Burton up to fifth now. Stage one winner Brandon Jones. Then you've got Sam Mayer, and you've got a three-car battle involving Brent Cruz on the bottom of Carson Quapple.
12: And Austin Green getting the shuffle to the outside. That three-wide racing gives way to double-wide. Off turn two and up the back straightaway. Front ten or so have singled out, but they are really stacked up now. Austin Hill to the inside of Ryan C.
0: Hard racing here as everybody on this restart getting everything they can possibly get out of this. Sieg is under attack from Austin Hill. This is the ongoing fight for the number 11 spot in turn two.
12: Harrison Burton's under attack as well from Corey Day. That's the race for third, closer to the front. Here's Day to the inside. He'll slide underneath Harrison Burton. He'll take that spot before they reach the entrance of three.
1: Right behind them now is the battle for fourth and fifth. Harrison Burton has the fourth spot. He tries to stay to the back bumper of Corey Day. Behind them now, Sam Mayer tries to drive to the inside of Brandon Jones.
12: Brandon Jones' car slides up the racetrack, and that gives Sam Mayer all the room he needs down low. And he's going to capitalize on that. He'll take that position halfway up the back straightaway. Sam Mayer now looking for more, closing in on Harrison Burton.
0: Still a long way to go here in this one. There's still 64 laps remaining as these drivers continue to race like they're in the final 10 circuits. Allgaier leads. Second is William Sawalich, and a big gap to the ongoing fight for third.
12: And that's where traffic stacks up inside of the top 10. Corey Day has third. Harrison Burton's fourth. Also right behind him, Sam Mayer in fifth. Brandon Jones in sixth. And Dean Thompson in seventh.
1: Sam Mayer came into this race on the points bubble of the O'Reilly Auto Parts Series. He's been a man on a mission. He's collected four stage points today. He's trying to now move into the fourth spot as he drives under Harrison Burton.
12: Dives to the bottom of the racetrack. Sam Mayer has made the inside lane work for him. Didn't work that time through, but it did put him in position right on the back bumper of Harrison Burton. He'll slide wide in turn three.
0: Burton on older tires than Sam Mayer drifts up the racetrack a tad. He keeps the hammer down on the front straightaway, maintains that spot. Harrison Burton is fourth. Sam Mayer wants it from fifth.
12: Sam Mayer again looking to the bottom of the racetrack. Harrison Burton choosing to go upstairs about a lane off the outside retaining wall. It singles out now. Burton's able to keep the spot as Burton now closes in on Corey Day.
1: While this action happens, Justin Allgaier has maintained the lead, but that's what he's doing right now, maintaining it over William Sawalich. Now let's check in with this battle for third. Corey Day has it. Burton and Mayer running right behind him.
12: Solid three-man dance for position number three. Corey Day has backed up a ton from William Sawalich, and he's fallen into the clutches of Harrison Burton, whose hands are full right now. Sam Mayer will make his way to Burton's inside.
0: Sam Mayer making it look easy on the bottom side of the racetrack where the Goodyear rubber really being applied on exit of turn four, a dark black strip right there on exit of the corner. This fight for position continues on in turn two.
12: Sam Mayer's quest to the run for the front continues. He has put Harrison Burton in the rear view, and now he's got the bullseye on the back bumper of Corey Day. Off the end of the back straightaway, Day will seal off the advance down low.
1: You get the impression Sam Mayer has a faster car than Corey Day as they fight for third right now. Day's been able to do a good job of blocking as they head back into turn number one. Sam Mayer will tuck in right behind.
12: Corey Day looks in the rear view. He's got him lined up right behind him. Sam Mayer first on the scene. Harrison Burton's there. Brandon Jones has joined the race. Corey Day's car not working the way he would like, and it's obvious on the racetrack.
0: Quickly, let's check in with our Napa Auto Parts pit reporter, Chris Wilner.
3: That Corey Day machine is just way too free. It's a problem they fought the entire race long. When I asked Corey about his race car even before the green flag, he said, I don't know for a race winning car. We're about a sixth place car, so they're still struggling with some of those conditions. And he does have his mentor, Kyle Larson, up on the pit box, has been there all race long listening in, trying to help Corey guide his way through, but certainly not a good handling car for Corey as he tries to hang on to the top five here late in this race.
1: Brandon Jones has joined this battle now. He's right on the back bumper of Harrison Burton. This is a battle for fifth.
12: Four drivers stacked up there. Sam Mayer has been using the bottom of the racetrack. He'll change lanes. Here comes Mayer to the outside of Corey Day. They lead on each other on the back straightaway, but Mayer gets a great run at the entrance of three.
0: Four cars cars knotted together for positions 3, 4, 5, and 6 off turn 4. It's Sam Mayer coming away with the spot. Corey Day falls in his tire tracks and rides behind him. Back there, further back, right behind that duo, you've got Harrison Burton and Brandon Jones.
12: Brandon Jones trying to work his way back to the front after getting shuffled back earlier today. Jones is all over the back bumper of Harrison Burton. Matter of fact, here's Jones. He'll take a peek, but Burton's got the lane covered.
1: Burton goes up a little bit of a lane higher over Brandon Jones. He carries a little more momentum, but Brandon Jones is still right there. Again, Jones trying to get up into fifth.
12: Now Burton will seal off the low lane. That'll force Jones to the high side of the racetrack. For now, Burton hangs on to the spot. Here's Jones again. He'll look wide off the corner. He won't find any room to race, but he's there. He's waiting for an opportunity right behind the Burton car.
0: 54 laps to go here in the Bet Rivers 200 for the NASCAR O'Reilly Auto Parts Series. Justin Allgaier is the race leader, and Brad Gilley, once he's gotten the lead, he's been able to dictate the gap back to second place William Sawalich.
1: Yeah, what both Justin Allgaier and Sawalich have the advantage of is that amazing battle for third. Corey Day was holding off Sam Mayer. While he was doing that, Allgaier and Sawalich were able to pull away just a bit, but they were able to pull away comfortably, not wear out the Goodyear tires, not use too much of the Sunoco fuel. Allgaier right now is maintaining about a 0.7 of a second gap over William Sawalich, and Alex, I believe that's exactly what he's doing. He is not pushing his car. He's going to make sure it gets there at the end.
0: He just basically hung around the tail end of the top 10 at the end of both stages 1 and 2, and after a good strategy call, they've gotten themselves the track position and obviously the race lead, and are dictating the pace of this race with 52 laps to go. Justin Allgaier, the race leader, has caught some more back markers on the backstretch.
12: Yeah, he is encountering some lap traffic. That lap car that he's encountering now is Taylor Gray, who's involved in an earlier incident off turn 4. Matter of fact, Gray will go up the racetrack and let the top two have the low lane.
1: Taylor Gray well off the pace, but we go back just a little bit. We're watching a hard-charging Carson Quapple. He's in 7th right now. He drives to the inside of Harrison Burton, trying to take away 6.
12: Harrison Burton has dropped anchor here in the last 10 laps or so. Brandon Jones has gotten by him, and now Carson Quapple is attempting to do the same, but Burton is making Quapple's life very difficult, sealing off the low lane, making Carson Quapple make different decisions.
0: Yeah, he's not doing anything egregious. He's simply defending his position by manipulating the air off of that back bumper and spoiler of his car in front of the Carson Quapple machine, all the while going down to the bottom of the racetrack to get by Taylor Gray.
12: It's pretty crafty for Harrison Burton to use every lane available to him, and he's done it very well. He's been able to keep Quapple behind him on older tires, and as he's sliding back through the field.
1: As we run here at Dover Motor Speedway, 49 laps to go. Justin Allgaier, William Sawalich, your top two, as we pause 10 seconds for station identification. This is PRN, the Performance Racing Network. Back at Dover Motor Speedway alongside Alex Hayden, my name is Brad Gilley. Mike Bagley covering things up in the turns. Our Napa Auto Parts pit reporters, Chris Wilner and Steve Post. 48 laps to go in the Bet Rivers 200. Justin Allgaier enjoys a 1 second advantage over William Sawalich, 3 seconds over Sam Mayer. Then it's Corey Day, Brandon Jones rounding out the top five.
0: We've been slowed by 8 caution flags for a total of 48 laps so far today. We've had 9 official leaders at the start-finish line and 11 official lead changes. Ross Chastain's led the most laps so far today, a total of 68. Brandon Jones has led 31 laps, and current race leader Justin Allgaier about to lead his 29th lap.
1: Watching Jesse Love work his way through the field. He's heading into turn number one right now, trying to put cars behind him as he was involved in one of the earlier cautions in this stage of the race. And Mike Bagley, whatever was hurting Jesse Love's car after that damage, it looks like they might have fixed.
12: Yeah, they have fixed it for the most part. The car still is not right. Is he comes by me in turn 3. He's still got a lot of damage that's been fixed on the backside of the race car. But the car does have speed. It's just unfortunate, though, that speed that's on display now is for a position considerably back from the top 10.
0: So why don't we take you down the leaderboard with 45 laps remaining here in the Bet Rivers 200. Justin Allgaier is the race leader. William Sawalich is being scored second. Sam Mayer is third. Corey Day is fourth. And Brandon Jones is fifth. Carson Quapple goes sixth. Harrison Burton is 7th. Austin Hill is 8th. Ryan Sieg 9th. And Rajah Caruth back to 10th.
1: Dean Thompson is 11th. 12th is Jeremy Clements. Sheldon Creed is 13th. 14th, Ross Chastain. He was a part of a caution trying to work his way up through the field. Brent Cruz is 15th. 16th is Brennan Poole. 17th, Sammy Smith. Kyle Sieg 18th. Anthony Alfredo 19th. And 20th is Patrick Staropoli.
0: Andrew Patterson is 21st. Austin Green 22nd. Jesse Love is 23rd. Myatt Snyder 24th. Ryan Ellis is 25th. 26th and the last car currently on the lead lap is Blake Lothian. 27th is Josh Balicki. 28th is Dawson Cram. 29th, Garrett Smithley, and Taylor Gray is limping around in 30th.
1: BJ McLeod runs 31st. 32nd is CJ McLaughlin. The rest of these cars either off the track or out of the race. David Starr 33rd. 34th is Blaine Perkins. Logan Bearden 35th. 36th is LeVar Scott. Jeb Burton 37th. And Parker Retzloff will finish this race in 38th.
0: So as the field works continuing under the green flag here, in the closing laps, 42 laps remaining. Rajah Caruth, we mentioned, is back in the top 10. Steve Posty started at the front of the field, battled for the lead a couple of times, but was involved in a couple of different caution flags.
2: Yeah, he had a couple of different mix-ups out on the racetrack. The first one with Jesse Love, and then he had one later on with Harrison Burton, and that did a fair amount of damage to the car, but they just kept soldiering on. And again, I mentioned this earlier talking
12: trouble,
2: about strategy.
12: Number four, Garrett Smithley gets turned around. He'll back it into the outside wall. He'll slide down the banking. The car broke loose on him, and he made contact with the wall off the corner.
1: And he ripped the right rear quarter panel off of that number zero car. This is our ninth caution with 41 laps to go here at Dover Motor Speedway. And Mike Bagley, this track is nicknamed the Monster Mile. It's certainly earning that here today.
12: Oh, it has definitely lived up to the billing. This track, when you race here at Dover, you better pack a lunch, you better pack dinner and a snack because you're going to need it. It's a long day for these NASCAR Rally Auto Parts Series drivers. This track has claimed more cars, to my recollection, than it has in about the last half dozen races or so. It's quite a handful. These drivers have been hanging on all day. Unfortunately for Garrett Smithley, he was not able to hang on, and he found calamity there on turn four.
0: Ironically, the caution came out on our 28th consecutive green flag lap. That matches our longest green flag run of the entire race to this point. We still have 40 laps to go here in the Bet Rivers 200. And obviously, I think just about everybody's out of fresh Goodyear tires. I know William Sawalich has two left side tires available after they did a two tire change.
1: Yeah, and I was just going to say, Alex, this race is really playing into Justin Allgaier and his crew chief Andrew Overstreet's hands. They pitted with about 85 laps to go here in this race. They were the only ones to come down pit road. And it's not like they were the lead car. They actually did that from about the 8th or 10th position on the racetrack. And we thought to ourselves, okay, could this cycle them to the front? It did. But the other thing that was working out for Justin Allgaier is we were having a long green flag run. It was just simply allowing him to maintain the lead. Now he's going to have to restart with cars that have fresher tires than him.
0: He'll be undaunted, though. And what a 2026 it's been for Justin Allgaier. You mentioned Overstreet, the crew chief, that made the crew chief change coming into the year. Jim Pohlman elected to move on and go to Richard Childress Racing in the Cup Series. But what has Allgaier done this year? Well, only a point lead over second place of 155 points, larger than the gap from second to 10th in championship points. Justin Allgaier leads all drivers this year with 3 wins, 5 second places, 9 top fives, 11 top tens, 7.3 average finish, 5 stage wins as well. He's finished top 5 in 24 of the 26 stages this year. It's just been a remarkable 2026 for Justin Allgaier.
1: It really has. Let's check in with our Napa Auto Parts pit reporters. First, we'll start at the entrance with Chris Wilner.
3: And Brad, just looking at two drivers that are chasing down Justin Allgaier here inside 40 laps to go. One of those drivers is running second in William Sawalich. He just radioed the crew chief, Jeff Mendering, saying the car feels really good, maybe a tick tight, but this is how I felt, the best I felt all day. And they're telling him maybe to try to the diamond line a little bit in 3 and 4 and trying to beat him to the center of the corner. And for Carson Quapel, it's been consistent. Lap after lap, fastest lap of the race, at least of the top 7 in this waning moments of this race. And TJ Majors has been guiding Carson Quapel through this track as far as where to run the different lanes. So as the pit road is open for some of the cars that need to come down and repair damage. It's all smiles for Carson Quaffle. The question is, can either he or William Sawalich catch Justin Allgaier late in the race as we have pit stops in front of us, some of the back markers here. Chastain is down in with a lot of damage still on that right rear. They're going to go, Ted, and go ahead and put some scuff tires on, I should say, on the left side and send him on his way. Steve Post, I'm sure some of the back markers, including a driver like Jesse Love, who's getting some more damage repair as well.
2: That's damage repair for Jesse Love. Brett Cruz has had a solid recovery. They come in and put some tires on that, scuff tires as well, Sammy Smith as well. You know, listening to Chris talk about the chasers, the drivers that are trying to track down Justin Allgaier, I've been listening to Andrew Overstreet and Justin talk during this caution. They're not really that happy with their race car. Justin wishes the car would turn a little bit better. He's fighting a tight condition. But the problem is they've got the track position and they're not going to come in. They have been watching, honestly, the car they're most worried about is Sam Mayer in the third spot. They feel like that Sam has got a line that Justin may need to go up and defend a little bit. So they're not necessarily happy with the race car, but they were not willing to give up that track position that they have by leading the race. On the fuel window, they just told him, you should be good to go to the end now with this caution period. But those tires and the wear on the car, the handle of the car, have not been optimal, but that track position certainly is.
0: 37 laps to go in today's race.
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1: Denny Hamlin on the importance of sponsorship in NASCAR.
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0: Promises to be a thriller. We've had an outstanding race so far here today, Brad. Drivers mixing it up, not just at the front of the field, but all the way through the field.
10: Yeah, this has been pretty incredible. A lot of comers and goers. We'll see what happened on that pit cycle. And Chris Wilner, one of the cars that we're looking at who has been very racy here today, might have some problems.
11: Yeah, and that's Brandon Jones, Brad. He's running in the fifth position here with 36 laps to go. He's one of the drivers on the march after that slow pit stop earlier in the race sent him back. He reported that the voltage gauge was moving around, back and forth, back and forth. He couldn't tell if it was just the gauge with an issue or if there's indeed an alternator problem. So Sam McCauley said, for precautionary reasons, shut everything off. Your cool suit, your fans, everything like that. Let's get to the end of this race with maximum voltage just in case that is the issue. It could just be a gauge issue, but certainly something that caught Brandon Jones' attention here under yellow, and certainly not what you want to see coming to this final potential final restart.
0: No, you don't need any outside distractions whatsoever when you're trying to compete for a win, especially on a track they call the Monster.
10: Yeah, here's how they're going to restart. Justin Allgaier, the control car on the outside of William Sawalich. Sam Mayer, Corey Day, Brandon Jones round out the top five. Then it's Carson Quapple, Harrison Burton, Austin Hill, Ryan Sieg, and Rajah Caruth up in the top 10.
0: Jeremy Clements is 11th. Dean Thompson is 12th. Sheldon Creed goes 13th. 14th is Brennan Poole. Kyle Sieg is 15th. Andrew Patterson is 16th. Ryan Ellis, 17th. Ross Chastain is 18th. Brent Cruz, 19th. And Sammy Smith is 20th.
10: 27 total cars on the lead lap here. We restart with 34 laps to go. The lights are out on the pace car right now, and we can see this entire field running side to side, shaking the dust off of their tires, making sure they get everything cleaned off before we go back under green. Pace car has now come onto pit road. We approach the Echo Park Automotive restart zone. 34 to go here at Dover Motor Speedway. Justin Allgaier, the jump he needed on William Sawalich as they cross the start finish line. They're going to rock it back into turn one.
12: William Sawalich trying to stay with Justin Allgaier in a side-by-side battle for the lead. That won't work by the time they get to turn two. Allgaier will hang on to the top spot. Sawalich back to second. Here comes Sam Mayer around Corey Day for third.
0: Who puts Day in fourth. They're stacked up double wide for the number five spot. Carson Quapple to the inside of Brandon Jones. They're still unsettled on who's going to be the number five position driver back to turn number one.
12: And that's where the traffic stacks up. Carson Quapple wants fifth. So does Brandon Jones. Quapple will get it. Put him in position number five. It is Brandon Jones falling to sixth. And they're side by side for seventh. Harrison Burton now to the outside of Austin Hill.
10: Up in front of them, Sam Mayer has driven right to the back bumper of William Sawalich. This is a battle for the runner-up spot. He's going to chase him down into turn one. Mayer tries to look low. Sawalich cuts him off.
12: Sawalich, bottom of the racetrack, so is Sam Mayer. Mayer took a peek to the outside for a moment, found no real estate to get the job done. Instead, Mayer will follow Sawalich back to turn three.
0: They're going to stay that way at the bottom side of turns three and four. That's 24 degrees of banking. All the while, mile race leader Justin Allgaier getting gone again. 31 laps to go in this race, and he's opened up a solid 7 to 10 car length advantage.
12: Problems further back for Rajah Carruth. He just bounced off the wall in turn number 4. He's got the car in the right direction, but lost a couple of spots in that exchange. All eyes right now.

0: Battle for second. So Wallach and Sam Mayer going at it there.
1: So Wallach doing a great job of holding off Sam Mayer, basically taking away his line, pinning him down to the bottom of the racetrack. They're going to head back to turn number one. So Wallach now actually pulling away in second.
0: William So Wallach again is using the inside lane of the racetrack. Sam Mayer, that's where he's made a lot of time today. But with that lane sealed off, Mayer has no recourse but to follow So Wallach in position number three.
2: Further back, Brandon Jones under attack now. Out to his left elbow, working the way up off of turn four. Brandon Jones loses a spot to Austin Hill. Hill clears him at the start-finish line. Brandon Jones hustles right back and goes topside in turn one.
0: Haven't heard a lot out of Austin Hill today. Now he's starting to come to life in the late stages at Dover. He has just made the pass on Brandon Jones. He'll put two car lengths between himself and Brandon, and now he's got about six to make up before he gets to the back bumper of Carson Quapel.
1: Austin Hill moved up to that sixth spot. One of the cars on the move right now, he's had some issues, is stage two winner Ross Chastain trying to carve his way through the field as they head back into turn number one. He's trying to make another pass on Jeremy Clements for 11th.
0: It's been a handful for Ross Chastain ever since he got that damage coming out of turn four, but Ross Chastain is on it. He'll start a run inside of Clements in turn two. Can't find any room to race down low. He tests the boundaries of the high lane in turn three.
2: Meanwhile, at the start-finish line, side by side for the second spot, Sam Mayer works to the inside of William Sawalich.
0: Sawalich has no choice but to swing his car wide because Mayer did a dive bomb action coming off the end of the front straightaway. Mayer's still there. Quarter panel up alongside. Side by side for second and three.
1: This is exactly what race leader Justin Allgaier needs. A battle for second behind him as we have 26 laps to go. Sam Mayer has cleared William Sawalich. He is now 1.4 seconds behind Allgaier.
0: Time to take the reins off of Sam Mayer. Let's see what kind of hay he can make in the late going. He has already pulled away from William Sawalich, who right now has his hands full. Corey Day will dive to the inside of Sawalich in three.
2: Corey Day with a bonsai move to the banking of turn number three. He'll slide across the bow of William Sawalich to take that spot away. Both of those drivers give a tug to the steering wheel to driver's left. They get around the wounded car of Taylor Gray.
0: Taylor Gray's car on the high side of the racetrack. The leader squeezed through down low. Corey Day made the pass along with William Sawalich. Carson Quapel has done the same, while Sam Mayer will go to the inside of the lap car of Garrett Smithley.
1: Wow, that really held up Corey Day. Just as he was pulling away from William Sawalich, he had to drive around Garrett Smithley. He did that successfully, however. William Sawalich still far behind.
0: William Sawalich has fallen back from Corey Day's back bumper, and behind Sawalich, there's a side-by-side battle for a moment. Carson Quapel and Austin Hill go at it there. They were wheel-to-wheel off two, but Quapel was able to hang on to the spot on the backstretch.
2: That is the battle for the number five spot. Austin Hill desperately wants it. Hill is in a dubious streak right now. Has not had a top five finish in the last 10 consecutive races, and that's the longest of his O'Reilly Auto Parts Series career. He's trying to get the number five spot away.
0: Leaders come to the back straightaway. Up front, Sam Mayer's life is about to be complicated with Corey Day. Day looking high while Mayer uses the low lane.
1: Corey Day's car is just coming to him in a big, big way right now. Off the top side, he makes up a lot of ground, drives to Mayer's back bumper as they head to one. Corey Day now looks to the outside.
0: A couple of Chevrolets racing for the number two position. Day is letting it fly on the outside. He's going to wedge his way between himself and Sam Mayer. Corey Day up against the outside wall. Power move out of turn number two. Give the second spot to Corey Day.
2: He had a full head of steam off the second corner, and that was a brave move by Corey Day. It pays off. Corey Day now goes to the runner-up spot, although he's a second and a half behind race leader Justin Allgaier.
0: Just about the time Allgaier thought he was going to have to contend with Sam Mayer for the win, new challenger at the back door. Corey Day is picking him up and putting him down, trying to catch the race leader.
1: Talladega winner Corey Day got his first victory earlier this year in the O'Reilly Auto Parts Series as we come to 20 to go. Justin Allgaier has the race lead. Corey Day is coming with a big head of steam.
0: Justin Allgaier, top of the racetrack in turns one and two. Corey Day does the same thing. Justin Allgaier's car is so versatile. He can make it work down low. He can make it work in the middle. He can make it work topside. He's going to have to do everything he can to keep Corey Day behind it.
2: Wondering if the veteran driver, Justin Allgaier, is simply trying to save his equipment, knowing that he's got a decent gap back to second. It's now one full second. Corey Day's chopped off half a second.
0: Corey Day's car has come to him in the last 10 laps or so as he has made his way up to position number two. He's pulled away from Sam Brad Mayer by four car lengths. He's got another 10 between himself and the Allgaier race leading car.
1: Coming 18 to go, you have to wonder, is Allgaier maintaining? Is Corey Day legitimately catching him? Let's go to Napa pit reporter Steve Post. What can he tell us?
3: Up there said on Justin Allgaier's radio is Corey Day is running right at the top of the black. Our only hope is to go up there and block him. So Justin Allgaier has changed his line, and actually I think they found a little speed up there in what we're calling the Corey Day line here at Dover.
2: And that means they're going to try to play defense. Corey Day is on the march in the number two spot. It was a second and a half, three laps ago. The deficit from the race leader Allgaier back to Day is 8 tenths of a second.
0: As Allgaier has gone to the top in turns one and two and three and four, that has stalled out the advance of Corey Day. He has gotten to about eight car lengths, but he's not able to gain any more, at least at this stage of the race.
1: This is where experience can make the difference. Corey Day catching Justin Allgaier. Allgaier now is going to have to deal with the lap car of Taylor Gray, who's running the middle groove of the racetrack.
0: Here's Justin Allgaier, sees the lap traffic in the middle of the racetrack. He'll go to the high side of the banking in turns one and two. Gray will pull his car to the bottom of the racetrack. Corey Day will grab about a car length or so, and Day looks back. He's got Sam Mayer five car lengths behind him.
2: Yeah, Sam Mayer, you can't forget about him. Both of those cars, Day and Mayer, are running down race leader Justin Allgaier, but it's like a dog chasing a car. Once you catch it, what are you going to do with him?
0: Hunter, or Corey Day, that is, just trying to catch the leader. You got Sam Mayer trying to catch Day. They're all spread out equally here in the late stages at Dover. Separation between each, about 6 to 7 car lengths.
1: Corey Day has whittled it down to half a second on the last lap. Now we're talking about car lengths. As Mike mentioned, about 6 to 7 car lengths. Day is going to catch Allgaier about the time Allgaier catches lap traffic, Mike.
0: And he's got a little room to work there, Allgaier does, but he will be encountering lap traffic in short order. But it's only one car. It's not a group of lap cars like we've seen earlier in the afternoon. The separation between the top two, the same. It's leveled out with Allgaier having about a 6-car length lead.
2: The car they're going to catch is C.J. McLaughlin, who is 6 laps down already. Here comes Allgaier beginning to close in on that lap machine, all the while trying to keep Corey Day at bay.
0: Justin Allgaier takes the car to the top of the racetrack. Day does the same. Mayer in lockstep formation with the top two. Around the outside of Garrett Smithley they go. And again, the C.J. McLaughlin car right in front of them.
1: Allgaier maintaining about a 6-tenth of a second advantage over Corey Day. Corey Day, though, is not letting him go out front. Once again, lap traffic coming into play. McLaughlin goes to the bottom. Allgaier goes high.
0: Corey Day doing everything he can to catch Justin Allgaier, but he seems to have hit a wall. He can't get any closer than what he has been here in about the last 8 laps or so as both Allgaier and Day flash around the McLaughlin lap car.
2: 11 laps to go this time by as the race leaders again are going to encounter some more back markers as they work their way back to the corner. Justin Allgaier leads Corey Day and Sam Mayer.
0: Meanwhile, the battle for fifth has spiced up just a tad. Carson Quapel has been caught by Austin Hill. Hill has been trying to wedge his way inside of Quapel, but Quapel's been having none of that. They are nose to tail for position number 5 as Justin Allgaier brings him out of 4.
1: Justin Allgaier now just 6 car lengths ahead of Corey Day. We've got more lap traffic coming up. 10 laps to go now here at Dover Motor Speedway.
0: Justin Allgaier, Corey Day, it narrows up. It's down to 4 car lengths. Separation for the lead to the back straightaway. Lap traffic not yielding in their lane as they come to the corner. That's going to force Allgaier to go to the bottom. Corey Day is going to take it topside.
2: Day likes running the tops lane. That's where the slower traffic is. Corey Day has to dive for the bottom of the speedway. Allgaier the leader. 5 car lengths back to Corey Day in second.
0: Now Allgaier and Day both go back to the top of the banking in turns 1 and 2, and they're getting higher and higher. Almost looks like they're about to scrape the outside wall. The separation, 4 car lengths battle for the lead off the end of the back straightaway.
1: Clean racetrack now for Justin Allgaier as we come to 8 laps to go here in the Bet Rivers 200. This time by, they cross the stripe. Corey Day had a 4-tenths of a second deficit. Now as they go into turn number 1, it's 3-tenths.
0: It had been Sam Mayer keeping up with these top two, but Mayer is falling back as the laps clip off. All eyes on Justin Allgaier. Corey Day, battle for the lead off the end of the back stretch with Day again going higher in the corner.
2: Coming out of the shadows of the Bally's Casino into the sunshine of turn 4 in the front straightaway. Allgaier leads. 7 laps to go. Corey Day's as close as he's been all day long.
0: Chum is in the water for Corey Day. He can see the back bumper. He's getting closer to the back bumper of Justin Allgaier. To the back straightaway. 3 car lengths. Battle for the lead. Allgaier again will dial up the outside lane. Corey Day takes it even higher.
1: Six laps to go. Justin Allgaier is having the mirror drive. Corey Day now putting on a full court press. We're talking about three car lengths now. The advantage for Justin Allgaier.
0: Season veteran Justin Allgaier trying to stave off the advance of one of the newest superstars in this series. Corey Day has gone to the whip. They've taken the bridle off. Here's Corey Day. Two car lengths. Separation for the lead here at Dover.
2: They've got more lap traffic on the horizon. The wounded car of Taylor Gray. He'll snatch that car to the bottom of the speedway. Corey Day is there. Taylor Gray is not a factor. Corey Day now on the back bumper of Justin Allgaier in turn one.
0: Corey Day down to two car lengths. Corey Day down to one car length. Battle for the lead to the back straightaway. Justin Allgaier and Corey Day. More lap traffic ahead. Justin Allgaier trying to manage the windshield and the mirror at the same time.
1: Corey Day is close enough to where he can now pick a different lane. He goes high on Justin Allgaier, ducks it down low as they come off the banking in four, right on his back bumper as they go back to one.
0: A moment of indecision for Justin Allgaier around lap traffic. Here's Corey Day to the outside. They're going to split lap traffic three wide on the back straightaway. Day around the outside. Allgaier gets loose. Corey Day goes to the lead with less than four to go at Dover.
2: It was Blake Lothian in the middle of the racetrack, but here comes Allgaier on the bottom of the speedway. He's on the charge, trying to regain the top spot. They fly by the start-finish line. Three laps to go at Dover.
0: Corey Day takes it to the wall. Justin Allgaier takes it to the bottom of the racetrack. Now, here's Day. He'll lead by a car length. He'll lead by two car lengths as Corey Day has put Lil Gator in the rearview mirror.
1: Corey Day goes topside. Justin Allgaier now tries to make the bottom work. It is not going to be enough. We come to two laps to go here in the Bet Rivers 200. Corey Day trying to pick up his second career victory.
0: It's amazing how we've watched Corey Day's car come to life in the late stages of the Bet Rivers 200. So much so, he's had been able to catch Justin Allgaier, take the lead, and now Corey Day is pulled away by four car lengths.
2: He has got it in the wind right now, does Corey Day, but he drifts up, nearly collects the outside wall in the midpoint of three and four. Justin Allgaier closes down by a car length. White flag is in the air. Final trip around the Monster Mile.
0: Less than a mile to go for Corey Day to get his second win of the season. He takes it to the outside wall in the apex of turns one and two. He'll snap it down against the wall on the back straightaway. Justin Allgaier has got one final shot. Day goes to the top. Here comes Allgaier to the bottom of the racetrack.
1: As they come off of turn number four, Corey Day will see the checkered flag. He'll pick up his second career victory in the last 3 weeks of the O'Reilly Auto Parts Series and win the Bet Rivers 200. Justin Allgaier, the runner-up finisher, Sam Mayer, William Sawalich, Austin Hill, rounding out the top five. And how satisfying is that? After winning at Talladega, you now tame the monster.
2: A special win for sure. Let's go to pit road.
4: The celebration kicking off here in the HendrickCars.com pit. Adam Wall, the crew chief, has Kyle Larson, who stood up watching that performance by Corey Day. Adam, what is it like watching Corey Day do that at the very end? That car came to life, and then he looked like what he does on his normal. What got him here? That was sprint car driving, run the top.
5: Yeah, absolutely unbelievable. I know he was waiting and waiting to go to the top. I knew he knew it was going to be okay up there, but that was better than I think any of us could have guessed it was going to be.
4: Talladega, he called unexpected. I think this is more right in his wheelhouse, huh?
5: Yeah. Yeah, I'll take this for sure. Yeah, this is more expected, but still a surprise based on where I thought we were with the car. I didn't think we had a winning car most of the day, especially running around the bottom. Glad we had that long run at the end to get up to the top.
4: Congratulations. Adam Wall, winning crew chief, as Corey Day will celebrate here in Dover.
1: Big celebration happening here at Dover Motor Speedway. Corey Day making his victory lap around the track. When we come back, you'll hear from the top finishers and our race-winning driver of the Bet Rivers 200.
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11: 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Nobody giving an inch there.
12: Start your engines as the Cracker Barrel 400 NASCAR triple header this May 29th through the 31st storms at the Nashville Super Speedway, where horsepower meets Music City rhythm. 3 days, three races. It's a high-speed honky-tonk under the lights all weekend long. 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
1: Back at Dover Motor Speedway, where young Corey Day has beat veteran Justin Allgaier for the Bet Rivers 200. Let's hear from some of our top finishers, Steve Post.
3: Justin Allgaier down here with a second-place run. Justin was just walked down and talked to Blake Lothian with the one of the lap cars. Just describe what happened there.
14: Yeah, I mean, going down the front straightaway, he was going top and then went bottom and went top again and then went back bottom, and I didn't know where to go, and I chose to go inside, and obviously that was the move that lost us the race.
3: But there we go. Justin Allgaier down here, and unfortunately a lap car getting involved down there, and Justin walked down. Very cordial conversation with Blake Lothian. They actually knocked knuckles when they were done. Veteran and young driver talking it over.
2: Let's go to Victory Lane now and hear from our race winner, Corey Day.
4: Yeah, Corey Day just burnt it down here on the front stretch. Missed a start-finish by a good 100 feet or really more, in matter of fact. Corey, before you get this thing fired up, talk to me about those final laps. Looked like 35 to go. Something happened and this car came to life. What was it?
14: Yeah, just I think track temp cooled off and AWOL got some really good adjustments in this thing and just came to life. We struggled so bad all race, and just a testament to the 17 team, and yeah, they're clicking them off, so I appreciate them a lot. And I didn't miss the flag stand, man. My pit box is right here.
4: That's right. Good call. You parked it right in front of Adam and the whole team. But finally, too, the lap cars trying to catch Justin. I know you were on the radio worried about that, but just how nerve-wracking is it knowing that you're faster, but you got to have some brakes go your way too?
14: Yeah, that's right. You know, these cars are so momentum based that if you end up breaking your momentum, you're screwed, and it's really hard to get it back. So yeah, I was really glad that the 0-2 went to the bottom there. Definitely owe him something for that.
4: You called Talladega unexpected. You didn't think you'd get your first one at that kind of place. Where does Miles the Monster in this place rank in your expectations?
14: Yeah, this one's, this is more style of track I thought my first one would come at. So this place is badass. Just super cool to be able to tame it today.
4: Congratulations. Corey Day is going to fire up his HendrickCars.com Chevrolet and find Victory Lane in his first visit to Dover.
2: Special. Indeed, to go out and not only do that, but beat the driver who's tied for sixth in the all-time wins list in Justin Allgaier. Back to Steve Post.
3: Sam Mayer down here, third place finish, I believe it was for Sam. Sam, at one point it looked like you might have had the best car in the winning strategy. How did the last few laps play out for you?
15: Yeah, overall just a really solid day from this Haas Factory Team 41 car. Definitely bummed that we couldn't get the win out there, but we were off and on the best car probably throughout the day. We just had a rough day on pit road. Pit road was not our friend today. And you know what? You'll have days like that. But we came back. The strategy worked out pretty decent in our favor to get a top five out of it. So super proud of everyone on this Autobel Chevrolet. So looking forward to the next week.
3: Lots of stage points and a third place finish. We entered the broadcast talking about being on the bubble. You accomplished a lot of points here today. That's got to give you a little comfort anyhow.
15: Yeah, I'm finally doing my job. man, it's been a rough go this start of the year. And we've worked our tail off to get to this point where we can bring cars to the racetrack that'll stay together and be fast. So yeah, overall just really proud of everybody, and we're on the up and up for sure.
3: Up and up for sure. That is Sam Mayer. Chris?
4: Fifth place finish for Austin Hill, and finally, the streak is over. It's been a minute since you've had a top five finish, but describe your day, because we didn't talk about you much, and it seemed like late on in the race this car came to life.
16: Yeah, I mean, I was told just a second ago that it's been 11 starts since I finished in the top five. That's insane stat to even think about, especially with our 21 team. We're normally up there and battling and in the hunt, so we needed this. We really did. You know, everything that we've gone through the last 11 races, a lot of ups and downs. And it hasn't been a lack of effort, and a lot of time it hasn't even been from a lack of speed. You know, last week at Watkins Glen, we was running third on the last lap and ran out of fuel. So just things like that have happened to us this year that has been a you know, bummer, and something that we've had to put behind us. So I told the guys, I was like, if we can ever get a solid top five, have a solid day, run up front, show that we can run with these guys, it's just going to build a lot of confidence and momentum on this 1-800 Pack Rat team. So yeah, looking forward to what's ahead. I got a lot of confidence on my side going forward now. Man, I was down in the dumps these last, you know, 5, 6, 7 weeks or whatever it's been, and to finally come home with a good finish and run up front, show speed. Honestly, I mean, other than the 17 being better than us at the end, we had a second place car, so that makes me excited about going forward.
4: Getting things pointed in the right direction again. That's Austin Hill coming home in the fifth spot, Steve.
3: Williams to Wallach in the fourth spot down here. William, two tires out there. Just kind of describe the run to the finish there out on two tires.
17: Yeah, it just kept cycling a little bit tighter and tighter. So those restarts are not what we needed. We were really good out in the lead, you know, able to pull away, get a good gap in a few laps, and, you know, kind of maintain just how we did in Rockingham. But we definitely didn't need those restarts there at the end to keep cycling us tighter. But our Starkey GR Super was pretty good today. Just need a little more at the end.
3: You mentioned Rockingham where you won. It's been a little rough sledding from there. How nice is it to get back up here, stopping on the front stretch in the top five and maybe getting things ruddered around for you guys?
17: Yeah, obviously really good. We can get some more momentum back, and heading into Charlotte next weekend, we need to do a little better in some mile and a half, so hopefully that'll give us some momentum to get a good points day there.
3: Good points day, that is for sure. That is William Sawalich. The Starkey Toyota finishes in position number four.
18: Thank you very much, Steve Post. What a big day for Corey Day. Congratulations, Tim. When we look at the point standings, Alex Hayden, Sam Mayer came in on the bubble. He jumps up to ninth. We had Brent Cruz, who actually raced his way into chase contention. Now he's just on the outside of it, minus five to teammate William Sawalich.
2: After he got twisted up in a wreck early on in today's race and was never really able to recover and get back up to battle around the top five, but he still was able to salvage a decent day.
18: Let's give you a full field rundown of the Bet Rivers 200, where Corey Day is celebrating in victory lane. Justin Allgaier, the runner-up finisher. Third was Sam Mayer. Fourth, William Sawalich. Austin Hill finished fifth. Brandon Jones, stage one winner, finished sixth. Seventh was Carson Quapel. Ryan Sieg was eighth. Ninth was Sammy Smith. Anthony Alfredo raced his way up to 10th.
2: Brennan Poole finished 11th today. Austin Green soldiered on to 12th place finish. Ross Chastain was 13th. Rajah Carruth finished 14th. Jeremy Clements was 15th. Harrison Burton finished 16th. Kyle Sieg was 17th. Then it was Sheldon Creed 18th. 19th, Andrew Patterson, and 20th to Dean Thompson.
18: Patrick Star Poli finished 21st. 22nd was Brent Cruz. Jesse Love, 23rd. 24th was Myatt Snyder. Ryan Ellis finished 25th. 26th, Blake Lothian. 27th, Josh Balicki. 28th was Dawson Cram. 29th, BJ McLeod, and CJ McLaughlin finished 30th.
2: Garrett Smithley came home 31st with Taylor Gray 32nd, David Starr 33rd. Blaine Perkins was 34th, Logan Bearden 35th, LeVar Scott 36th, Jeb Burton 37th, and Parker Retzlaff finished 38th.
18: Want to thank an amazing broadcast crew here at Dover Motor Speedway. 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
2: And that means high noon Eastern time for NASCAR Live Race Day on the Motor Racing Network. It will be the precursor to the All-Star Race 2026 at the Monster Mile. And Brad, I can't wait. 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Dover Motor Speedway is as racy as I've ever seen it.
18: Denny Hamlin will start on the pole for the first ever All-Star Race here at the Monster Mile. But want to say a big congratulations today for the O'Reilly Auto Parts Series to Corey Day, winner of the Bet Rivers 200.
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21: The first weather disruption of the week arrived Friday morning. Things improved by midday, and the green flag flew around 2 p.m. Eastern, and the session was extended until 7 p.m. 836 laps were turned, down quite a bit, but that's because the focus was on qualifying. The fastest four-lap average on the day, Felix Rosenquist at 232.828, Scott McLaughlin 232.572, Alexander Rossi at 232.543, Pato O'Ward and Alex Palou were among the top five in the fastest four-lap average. Weather could alter the proceedings on day one. Practice is scheduled for 8:30 Eastern with qualifying scheduled for 11 a.m. Eastern. From the Indianapolis Motor Speedway, I'm Mark James.

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6: Bob Bardas, attorney, broadcaster, searching for a way to tap into the hidden strength of the music that all humans have. Then, an accidental overdose of frequency modulation alters his body chemistry and triggers an alter ego, Bardicus. And now, when Bob Bardas grows angry or outraged, a startling metamorphosis occurs.
7: Don't make me angry. You wouldn't like me when I'm angry.
6: The alter ego Bardicus is driven by rage and a desire to play metal music, and he must let the world hear the music until he can find a way to control the raging spirit that dwells within.